0: 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Hey, you're still tuned to The Weekend with Michael Brown. Glad to have you with me. Text line, as always, is still open. 33103. 33103. Keyword Mike or Michael. Tell me anything. Ask me anything. Don't forget to follow me on all, the social media platforms. Facebook, Instagram, X are all at generally at Michael D. Brown. 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And don't forget, go subscribe to the Substack. Heckofajob.com. Heckofajob.com. It's free. Doesn't cost you anything. I think you'd enjoy the articles. Now, picture this. It's a Saturday like today. You're out in the garage. The gutters are full of last fall's leaves and this spring's shame, and you decide to drag out that stepladder, and you've climbed up on it, and you are one rung short. You can just barely reach just one more, 3 more inches, and you could reach the corner where the downspout meets the roof. And there it is. It's stamped right into the top of the ladder, right where your eyes land every single time, big letters. And it says, "This is not a step." Yeah, I know. You've read that 100 times. You read it, and then you put your foot on it anyway, because you need those 3 inches, and you're a grown-ass adult, and you're at the top of a ladder. You've been at the top of the ladder, and you've been at the top of the ladder since, I don't know, the Egyptians were around. Nobody in the history of the world has ever been surprised by what? The top of a ladder? So let me ask you the question that started this whole thing for me literally years ago, standing in my garage. Who's that label for? Have you thought about that? No, it's not for you. You know where the top of the ladder is. You've known since you were 9 years old. So who wrote that? Who paid for it? Who had it stamped into the aluminum? And most importantly, why? Why is that label there? That stupid little label is the smallest, yet I think one of the most visible piece of the biggest thing happening to the entire country. And I've been talking about it for years on radio. I talk about it in speeches. I talk about it at a dinner table with friends. I talk about it to anybody who would sit still long enough just to hear my argument. Now I've got you captured. I know you could click off, but now I got you captured. I think we are quietly building a risk-free society, or at least we're trying to. We have somehow decided by law and by lawsuit, thank the trial lawyers, that you cannot be trusted to be a competent adult, that you need to be told not to go stand on the top of the ladder, not to iron the shirt while you're wearing it, not to put the baby in the storage bag, not to let the baby play with the plastic bag that you got from the dry cleaners. And here's the thing that I really do want you to just stop for a moment and think about this. A country, a nation, a free nation, a republic like ours that treats its citizens like children, you know what you end up with? You end up with childish citizens. Now, the Wall Street Journal finally said this out loud. I don't usually open the newspaper and find my own dinner table rant sitting there in the opinion section. But this past week, the Wall Street Journal ran a piece under a headline that could have come straight off one of my speech outlines, could have come off one of my podcasts, could have come off one of my shows that I broadcast in Denver. It could have come off this show. The Zero Risk Society has arrived. Wow. Now, if you have access to the Wall Street Journal, you ought to go read that article. The Zero Risk Society has arrived. The entire essay is built around a new book by an economist. The economist is Alison Schrager out of Yale, called Worth the Risk. And here's her argument, at least the one that the journal picked up, because honestly, I've not read the book yet. This is the part I want you to hear. This did not start with COVID. The lockdown years just showed us how far gone we already were. The instinct to sand every sharp corner off a life goes back the better part of a century. We just never had a name for it. Well, now we do. And it's the word that I've been using for literally 10 years or longer. Zero risk. And here's how you know, here's how I know that reflex has gotten out of hand. The same Wall Street Journal piece points to a brand new poll. It asks Americans about artificial intelligence, AI, and roughly 2 out of 3 of them now say there's a real risk that those machines, those servers sitting in a data center warehouse somewhere, they could destroy humanity. About 1 in 6 thinks it's all but certain, not inconvenient, not maybe disruptive, but literally destroy humanity. Now, let's put those two things next to each other. A country that staples a cancer warning to the gate of Disneyland is the same nation that has talked 2/3 of its citizens into believing the robots are coming to kill us all. It's the same muscle. Fear as a way of life. I want you to think about that sentence for a minute. Fear as a way of life. Because once you see it on the ladder, I promise you, you're going to start seeing this everywhere. So let me show you what the machinery is. Because the ladder label and the cancer sign and the peanut warning, they did not all come from the same place. And if you don't know which is which, you might end up being mad at the wrong people. And if you're going to be mad, I want you to, hey, come on, at least be mad at the right people. So let's talk about 2 separate machines. Here's what that funny warning label bits on the internet always get wrong. Those memes, those little short videos you'll see on YouTube or Instagram or someplace else, they line up all of the stupid labels and they laugh and they imply the government made them do it. Well, yeah, some of it, yes, but really a lot of it, no. There are 2 machines running here. They're totally different machines. And what I want to do this hour is I'm going to teach you how to tell them apart. So the next time you see one of these labels at the filling station, in the grocery store, at the dry cleaners, in a retail store, at the shopping mall, driving, wherever it is, I want you to think about, we live in a risk-free society, and I want you to, rather than just laugh at it, if you're irritated by it, at least know who you should be irritated at. Machine 1, what's that? Well, duh, it's the government. Somebody in a state legislature. Or somebody in a regulatory agency, federal, state, local, doesn't make any difference. Some bureaucrat somewhere or some elected official somewhere wrote a rule. And the rule says, at the end, you must post this. As I'm broadcasting here in Denver, I'm in a hallway about, maybe 20 feet from where our little kitchen area is. And I never look at it, except occasionally when I'm turning, I notice it, and I always chuckle. One of the walls, it's kind of an open kitchen, just kind of a long counter with a refrigerator on one end, ice maker and water cooler on the other end, sink in the middle, wide door, actually no door, just a wide opening. But every time I turn, if I turn to the right, one of the walls facing to the interior of the kitchen is just lined wall to wall with notices. If you are hurt, if you are sick, if this happens, that happens. If you smash your thumb somewhere, do this, do that. Here's the number. Or reach for it. I love this one too. It always says, go to your safety kit. The safety kit's on the other side of the wall. It's empty. Yeah, it's empty. So sort any label you find into one of these 2 buckets, and the whole thing snaps into focus. So let me give you the champion of everyone. We got the government, and then we got the bureaucrats. It's the Weekend with Michael Brown. Hang tight. I'll be right back.
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0: Hey, welcome back to The Weekend with Michael Brown. Glad to have you with me. Do me a favor. 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KOA. 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You hit that as a preset, and then Monday through Friday, you can stream the weekday program live from 9 to noon Mountain Time. You go do, you figure out the time zones, but 9 to noon Mountain Time, you can listen to my weekday program on the iHeart app. Be sure and set that preset. We're talking about the risk-free society. So you sort any label into one of these two buckets, and everything kind of goes, oh, it's that aha moment. Let me give you the champion of each of the buckets. Machine One, the sign that cried cancer. The best example on earth is a thing called Proposition 65. Out in California, of course, right. Passed by the voters 40 years ago, 1986. Now, that proposition says that if a business exposes you to any chemical that the state of California and the bureaucrats have decided might cause cancer, it has to give you a warning. Does that sound reasonable? Maybe it does. But here's what it became. That cancer warning is now literally on virtually everything. It's on the parking garage. You drive in, and there's a sign telling you the garage may expose you to chemicals that are known to the state of California to cause cancer. It's on coffee. It's on the Christmas lights. It's on your couch. Maybe you haven't found it yet. Go home and look. It's on the front gate of Disneyland, the happiest place on earth. Well, before you go in, a cancer warning nailed to the turnstile. And you want the punchline? And it's true. You can look it up. After years of lawsuits over whether coffee, the coffee you get at Starbucks or you brew at home, whether that causes cancer, the state of California's own scientists finally issued a rule saying, actually, no, coffee does not require a cancer warning. It then took them about a decade and a small fortune in lawyers, obviously, to officially decide that your morning cup of coffee is just fine. But in the meantime, California's got a decade of the sign warning them that their coffee may cause cancer. So that's the Machine One, running exactly as it was designed and wrecking its own purpose in the process. When the cancer warning is on the coffee and on the couch and the parking garage and at Disneyland, what happens? The cancer warning stops meaning anything to anybody, and nobody even looks at it anymore. When everything says, oh my God, cancer, nothing says cancer. They warned you about it so much that they warned you about nothing. That's machine number one. Let's think about machine number two, the labels that are born from fear. Now, the ones that make you laugh out loud, but there's a twist. The government really didn't ever touch most, if almost all of those. Do not iron while wearing shirt. There's a tractor with a label that says, and I promise you this is real, danger, avoid death. Okay, when I finish talking today and finish the program and go back to my car, do I get in the car and do I drive home or not? Because danger, avoid death. Well, I don't think about death every single day. Maybe I should. But there are so many things that all of us do every single day that if we're going to put danger, avoid death, on a label, we might as well just patch it across our forehead. A baby stroller with a little storage pouch, and the pouch says, do not put child in bag. Oh, okay. Gee, I had this extra kid with me, and I couldn't afford the double stroller for the twins. I thought I could just cram the other kid who's smaller into the storage in the back. Huh, guess I can't do that, huh? No senator wrote those. No legislature wrote those. No agency requires those. You know where they come from? They come from fear. You know what the fear is? Come on, you can do this. Think about it. The fear of getting sued. And I'll be straight with you about where that list comes from. Because you should always know who's handing you your outrage. It's collected every single year by a tort reform group up in Michigan. They've got a point of view. They want to rein in lawsuits. And some of the labels that float around the internet are stretched or made up. So I'm only going to use the ones that I could check out. And the ones that check out all have the same birth certificate. No, it's not a rule. It's a lawsuit. It may not even be a real lawsuit. A lawsuit that somebody was afraid of, that there might

0: that, oh, if I just had 3 more inches, so you step onto the very top of the ladder and you lose your balance and you slip and fall. Think Chevy Chase, Christmas Vacation, Chicago, hanging up the Christmas lights. That label is there to protect the company from you. And the food, you may have seen, and this one actually does drive me nuts. And let me just say, for everybody who has a child out there who has an allergy to peanuts, I know it's a real allergy. But have you ever thought why, from the time that you and I were kids until today, peanut allergies kind of went on a trend line that was just kind of slowly, steady, just and all of a sudden just zooms up? Yeah, I know you've seen the label, may contain peanuts, on a product that has no peanuts in it whatsoever. But here's the difference that matters. The law does require a company to tell you about an allergen it actually puts in a recipe. So that warning is real and it does save lives. But the may contain, the made in a facility with, that's a hedge. That's a total hedge. That's completely voluntary. Nobody requires that one. That's why it shows up and it disappears without the recipe changing anything. It isn't there to inform you. It's there to protect them from you. Same thing as the latter, right? Now, the next time you see may contain peanuts or made in a facility that may contain peanuts or has peanuts, you'll understand that, oh, they're not trying to protect you. They're not even trying to protect your child. What they're trying to do is to protect themselves from you. Now, let's think about the playground, the one that the lawyers emptied out. Let me give you one you can see with your own eyes at the park down the street from your house. I can see this at the park that's across the street, perpendicular from where my house is, where whenever my granddaughter's in town, she loves to go over there and play. And every time she does, I come home and I complain to my wife about the playground. So let me give you the one you can see with your own eyes at that park down the street from your house. That's coming up next. It's The Weekend with Michael Brown. Text lines open, 33103, keyword MicroMichael. I'll be right back.
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7: News, I'm Roger Stern. Houthi rebels in Yemen attacked the airport in Saudi Arabia's capital city.
8: The Houthis did not specify what they targeted, but said they attacked sensitive sites and there were no immediate reports of casualties. For the first time in months, emergency air raid alerts sounded overnight across the capital as residents reported hearing loud explosions.
7: Fox's Stephanie Bennett. Danish citizens reacting to their nation's agreement with the U.S. over Greenland.
9: It's going to be more quiet now, and I think that the United States is probably going to get what they could have had the whole time if they just asked nicely.
7: A comment, a reference to

0: President Trump's earlier demand that Greenland be given to the U.S. It was not, but the U.S. can put a permanent military base there. 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
2: Showers return this evening, lasting through the night. Thunder and lightning possible. Lows low to mid-60s. We'll have another rainy day tomorrow with off and on showers and storms. Much cooler days ahead. We'll stay in the low to mid-60s for highs Monday through midweek, seeing daily chances for occasional showers. I'm WSBT 22 meteorologist Jessica Burns.
3: Right now at 66 degrees.
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0: Hey, welcome back to The Weekend with Michael Brown. Glad you tuned in. Hope you're enjoying the program. Do me a favor. 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Search for a podcast with the title, The Situation with Michael Brown. The Situation with Michael Brown. Once you find that, hit that subscribe button. Leave a 5-star review because that helps us spread the podcast out to other people. And then that will automatically load. Once you hit subscribe, it will automatically download all 5 days of the weekday program and the weekend program. So if you miss anything or you want to argue about anything, you can go back and listen to the podcast. So get that done now. Let's go back to the playground. I want you to go find a playground built before about 1985, and then stand next to one built, say, last year, and count what's missing. The tall metal slide that, you remember as a kid, got hot in July. Remember the merry-go-round? You'd spin your friends just as fast as you could until somebody went flying off or until somebody threw up and everybody laughed and joked about it. Yeah, go find that. Or the seesaw. Or remember the high monkey bars over hard-packed dirt? Gone. Completely gone. Almost everywhere in America. Now, some of that came from Machine One, the government. The Federal Consumer Product Safety Commission puts out a, quote, public playground safety handbook. That handbook gets updated all the time. Updated again just last year. But go read the fine print. That handbook is guidance. It's not a law. Nobody voted on it. But watch how guidance turns into a wrecking ball and without ever anybody voting on it. The day a child gets hurt on a merry-go-round, a lawyer will hold up that federal handbook and ask the city, why did you ignore the government's own safety advice? So the city, the school district, the parks department, they all do the calculations, and they rip the merry-go-round out. Machine One wrote a suggestion. Machine Two turned the suggestion into a demolition order. And what does the kid get instead? What does your grandchild or your child get? A plastic panel bolted 6 inches off a rubber mat. And we call it a playground. I always find it interesting when I walk over to the park next to, a block away from our house. When you step off the sidewalk, it's like stepping into, just kind of a rubbery, soft, because it's just, what kills me, I would think the environmentalists would be upset about this. It's made from recycled tires. It's rubber. Yes, rubber that has been sealed and heated and whatever they treated and then covered with some sort of almost cork-looking like material. It's not cork, but it looks kind of like it. And so it's very soft and mushy and squishy. Oh, nobody's going to get hurt. Oh, honey, you fell and hit your elbow. No more owie because, you just kind of went into the rubber. Unbelievable. Now, before you mail me, I know some of you are already reaching for the text line, and I think I know what you're about to type or what you're about to email because people type it or email it every single time. You're going to say, hey, Michael, what about that woman? Remember that woman who spilled the McDonald's coffee and she won millions of dollars? That's the whole problem right there, Michael. Stop. Put your phone down. Because that case is the one everybody remembers, and almost everybody remembers it wrong. And I'm not going to build an honest argument for you on a story that just simply isn't true. The woman's name was Stella Liebeck, L-I-E-B-E-C-K, Liebeck. The woman was 79 years old. She did not get a little too warm splash on her hand. She got third-degree burns on 6% of her body. She was in the hospital for 8 days. She needed skin grafts. She was partially disabled for 2 complete years. Now, McDonald's, at the time, required all of their coffee held to either 100 to 190 degrees. Now, that's about 20 degrees hotter than the coffee that everybody else was serving. And the company already had hundreds of complaints on file in their offices from people who had been burned. That's what the jury heard. They heard all of that. And yes, they hit McDonald's with a giant, big punitive number, and then the judge cut it way down to under $500,000. And then in the end, the lawsuit quietly got settled for a fraction of what you've been hearing for the past 30 years. I'm telling you that one particular case for one reason. That one was a real injury from a real defect, and a defect that the McDonald's Corporation knew about it because other people had complained. So it does not belong in the stupid warning label file. The dumb labels don't come from burns like Miss Liebex. They come from something worse. They come from a lawsuit nobody ever even has to file. Again, it's the fear of the lawsuit. The fear of the lawsuit behind door number one, two, or three. The lawsuit around the corner. The one thing that we all live in fear of now that, you know, when I was actually practicing law, which I haven't done for years, but when I actually practiced law, clients would come to me. And let's say they wanted to sue somebody. Hey, can I sue them for this? And not trying to be a smart aleck, but I tell them, well, yeah, because you can sue anybody for anything. It just takes a lawyer that's willing to put their license at risk on the line for a frivolous lawsuit and to pay the filing fee and go down. Or you can do it yourself. File your lawsuit pro se, pro bono, do it yourself. Yeah, go have at it. Or be the other side. Hey, can I be sued for this? Can I be sued if I do XYZ? I don't care what XYZ was. My answer was always, yes, you can. Anybody can sue you for anything at any time for any reason. Anybody can sue you at any time for almost no reason. It's gotten just about that bad. But they still have to prove liability. They still have to prove cause and effect. There has to be a causal link between whatever the action or inaction was, and there has to be actual injury damages that they can prove. So when you ask me the question, can I be sued? Of course you can. It's why I wanted you to understand the two machines. The fear of the lawsuit is really driving the second machine. Now, here's how machine two actually works. It's what lawyers call failure to warn. Failure to warn. You boil the rule down, it comes to this. If somebody gets hurt using your product, they can sue you, not just for making a bad product, but for failing to warn the consumer, the person who bought your product, about the danger. And here's the trap. A jury, years later, gets to decide whether the danger was obvious enough, whether you warned enough. So put yourself in the chair of the person who runs either a small company or a gigantic company. What's your safe move? What's the safe move? That is, to warn about everything, every danger, obvious or not, real or ridiculous, smart or stupid, because you cannot be sued for the warning you did put on. You can only be sued for the one that you left off. So the label's not really for you. The label never really was for you. That label is the shield written by a lawyer aimed at another lawyer in a fight that has never even happened yet. You're just the one holding the ladder while the two of them argue over your head, and both of them waiting just to see if you're going to be the one that steps onto the top of the ladder and falls off and becomes a paraplegic and decides to sue the manufacturer of the ladder. One lawyer's looking at it thinking, oh, gee, I can probably get millions in damages. And the other one's thinking, oh, gee, do we have the label on there? That's going to be my defense against the guy who got on the top of the ladder, fell X number of feet, and became a paraplegic. The two lawyers arguing over your head. And who wins? Do I really need to answer this one? The tort bar wins. The personal injury lawyers, the trial lawyers win. Not necessarily with a verdict. They win one settlement at a time. That's the payoff. It's the weekend with Michael Brown. Text lines open, 33103. Hang tight. Be right back.
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0: Welcome back to the Weekend with Michael Brown. Glad to have you with me as usual. As usual, I want to thank everybody for tuning in. If you like the program, tell your local affiliate that carries it. 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They ought to listen to the program too. And I do appreciate you tuning in. Text line's open. If you listen delayed or on the podcast, you can always send me a text message. 33103, keyword Mike or Michael. So, who wins over these lawsuits? Well, the tort bar wins, one settlement at a time. The compliance industry wins, one consultant at a time. And you lose twice. Huh? Yes, you lose once because you get treated like a toddler who's never seen a ladder. And you lose again because the one warning that might have actually saved your life, the real one, the one that actually matters, is now buried in a landfill of stupid ones that you've learned over time to ignore. Now, because we brought up lawyers, let me make the other side's case. And then let me rip it apart. They'll tell you the warnings save lives. And they're probably right. They'll tell you that somewhere out there is a parent who genuinely didn't know a thin plastic bag could suffocate a child. And that one warning might be the difference. I don't know. They're telling you a warning costs a penny and a funeral costs everything. So why not warn? That's cheap insurance. And you know what? On the warnings that carry real information, legitimate information, I'm not going to argue with a word of that. The poison symbol, for example, or the high voltage sign. Those labels, the label that tells you this box actually contains peanuts and your kid is allergic, that's going to save a life. Nobody on this side of that microphone is against those. But here's what the argument misses every single time. Those warnings work because they're rare. The skull and crossbones means something precisely. Because you never see it on orange juice, do you? You never see it anywhere. In fact, if you see the skull and crossbones, you immediately know, oops, that's serious. The second that you put, if you put the skull and crossbones on everything, then you made everything safe or worthless. You didn't add safety. You just added to the noise. And a real danger, a real one, is now hiding in that noise wearing the same yellow triangle as the do not iron while wearing shirt. When you warn about everything, you've warned about nothing. That's not safety. That's the paperwork of safety. And before I get on my high horses, as if I haven't been already, let me tell you something about myself. So you know I'm not throwing rocks from a clean house. You know that I ran FEMA. I ran the risk agency. And when the country wanted somebody to worry professionally about the worst thing that could happen on any given Tuesday, that was at my desk. And I've signed my name to more cover your tail, warn about everything, check the box paperwork than any honest man should ever have to admit to. So I know exactly why that letter says this is not a step. I've been in the room where those decisions get made. And somewhere a lawyer told somebody it had to be there. And somebody who just wanted to sell a letter said, fine, put it on there, and moved on with his day. That's how every one of these gets born. Not from malice, but from fear and from the path of least resistance. The government cannot make the risk go away. It can't. Nobody can. For example, go back to FEMA. The flood's still coming. The fires are still coming. The ladder is still tall. All the warnings in the world don't lower the water by a single inch. With all that warning, all it does is something quieter, and I think a lot worse. A whole lot worse. It tells you every single day, in 1,000 little labels, that somebody else is responsible for keeping you safe. And the problem I have is that I think most people in the country start to believe it. This gets back to the thesis of the entire hour, the risk-free society. You really do start to believe that somehow we can live in a risk-free society. I don't think that we can. And quite honestly, I don't think you want to. Can you imagine living in a country, or in a world for that matter, where there is no risk? You would never go hiking. You would never go to the beach. You'd never get on an airplane. You'd never drive a car. You'd never take the steps, but you'd never take the elevator either. You wouldn't go to work. You would sit at home, but oh my gosh, COVID taught us that, oh, but if you get within 6 feet of somebody, they might be carrying something and they might give it off to you. So you'll turn into a hermit in your house and you'll tell the Uber Eats just, oh, leave it on the porch, leave it on the deck, leave it on the front door. That warning becomes quieter and it becomes worse because of that. Because it tells you every single day in 1,000 little labels that somebody else is responsible for keeping you safe. And when you start to believe it, that's the point that you end up. And the muscle that you need on the day that say, oh, the flood really comes, or the fires really start to spread, or the tornado's coming, or the blizzard is coming, or the earthquake warning has happened, or whatever it might be, the judgment, the nerve, the plain resilience, that muscle has been sitting in foam padding for 20, 30, 40, 50 years, and it has completely forgotten how to catch you. That's the country that talked 2/3 of itself into the robot apocalypse. not a country of cowards, a country that got told on 10,000 labels every single day, everywhere you went, even on the cup of coffee, oh my gosh, it's going to cause cancer, until finally everybody realized, hey, coffee is not going to cause cancer. We're just fooling ourselves. I often think about the cigarette packages. Skull and crossbones, right? May lead to your death. Yes. Getting into my car may lead to my death. Now, I know, not a perfect analogy, but nonetheless, think about it. Smoking cigarettes, we know, can cause lung cancer. Notice what I said. Can cause lung cancer. Because you know as well as I know, there are people out there that we all know who have smoked their entire lives, and they live to be 100 years old, and they don't die of cancer. They die of, oh, I don't know, congestive heart failure. Or they fall off a ladder. Or they drink themselves to death. And they die from cirrhosis of the liver. Nothing to do with the cigarette, at least directly. But yet, that warning may cause cancer is there, and people still smoke. A group of people, a nation, who can't be trusted with a ladder won't be trusted with much of anything, and won't trust themselves with much either. I think that's the real cost. That's the country that talked 2/3 of itself into that fear of AI, artificial intelligence. I don't think we're a country of cowards. Not yet, anyway. But a country that gets told on 10,000 labels that fear is the responsible setting and finally believed it is a people that really cannot be trusted with the latter, who really cannot be trusted with much, and who certainly won't trust themselves with much of anything either. There's a real cost to that, and it never shows up on the label. So I want your help with something. It doesn't cost you anything, but your phone or your laptop, maybe 30 seconds. I want you to find the dumbest, most obvious, most insulting warning label within arm's reach of wherever you're sitting right now, or as you go about your week this week, and I want you to either capture a photo of that on your phone, or remember what it says, because I want you to do one of two things. I want you, you know, and I guarantee you, right, there's one close right now. Maybe it's in your kitchen, it's in your garage, it's in your car, the thing you bought last week. Snap a picture of it. If you snap a picture of it, send that to me in an email. Send it to michaelbrown@iheartmedia.com. michaelbrown@iheartmedia.com. Or if you don't snap a picture, you can always just email me what it says, or you can text me too. Now, you can't text the photo, but you can text me what the label says. I want to collect those because I want to put them up where everybody can see them. So there's your job. Yeah, I don't usually give you a homework assignment, but I did today. Hey, everybody, thanks for listening. Have a great weekend. I'll see you next weekend.
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13: The U.S. war on drugs. I'm Roger Stern with Fox News. The U.S. military says it struck a vessel in the Caribbean for allegedly trafficking drugs and that four people were killed in the strike. More details coming as we get them. More than 100 world leaders will be in New York City for next week's United Nations General Assembly. Secret Service is ramping up security. Fox's C.B. Cotton has a look.
14: The Secret Service works here with 20 partner agencies, including the NYPD and the Department of War, all monitoring for potential threats across the city. The center's overhead lights change from green to yellow to red, depending on the current threat level, giving those inside a clear indication of the situation across the Big Apple. Israeli Prime Minister Benjamin Netanyahu is expected to attend midweek.
13: The Secret Service and NYPD are preparing for unauthorized drones. Israel's military says it killed a Hamas commander who entered Israel during the October 7th massacre.
15: The IDF claims Mohammed Suleiman Bayouk was killed in an airstrike in the southern Gaza Strip on Thursday. The military claims he was recently involved in planting bombs against Israeli troops and trying to rebuild Hamas's capabilities.
13: That's Fox's John Scott reporting. Houthi rebels in Yemen claim they tried attacking the capital of Saudi Arabia with cruise and ballistic missiles. Here's Fox's Stephanie Bennett.
16: The Houthis did not specify what they targeted, but said they attacked sensitive sites and there were no immediate reports of casualties. Now, flames and a large plume of black smoke near King Khalid International Airport in Saudi Arabia's capital of Riyadh. Tracking website Flight Radar 24 reported major issues, including long delays. And for the first time in months, emergency air raid alerts sounded overnight across the capital as residents reported hearing loud explosions.
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13: A new hacking incident involving Google's AI Gemini is raising fresh concerns about just how much control developers have over increasingly powerful AI systems. Here's Fox's Chandley Painter.
20: The company confirming the hacks occurred in May, but that they were informed of it in July after their Gemini model accessed three separate private computer systems during a security test run. The company confirming the model that was hacked by guessing passwords and or using archives of publicly listed passwords. They say a bug in the testing environment made internet access available and then once realized the security test was immediately stopped. Google also says it didn't consider the hacks to warrant public disclosure at the time because its model didn't cause harm to the hacked companies. In a statement, Google says, quote, "This event highlights the importance of training powerful AI models to act responsibly. In this case, the model acted appropriately."
13: The disclosure comes after OpenAI, Anthropic, and Meta reported similar incidents. A new federal suit is putting the spotlight on a wave of alleged death threats targeting the family of murdered Texas teenager Austin Metcalf. Here's Fox's Paul Stevens.
1: Federal prosecutors say 34-year-old Sharifa Nicole Henderson sent a series of violent threats to the family of 17-year-old Austin Metcalf, who was fatally stabbed at a Texas high school track meet last year. The alleged messages came around the end of Carmelo Anthony's murder trial and included threats to kill, stalk, and strangle family members. Henderson was arrested in Kansas City, Missouri, and indicted on three counts of interstate threatening communications. Metcalf's father says his family has received more than 100 threats since Anthony's trial ended. Henderson faces up to 5 years in federal prison on each count if convicted. Paul Stevens, Fox News.
13: I'm Roger Stern, and this is Fox News.
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21: Showers return this evening, lasting through the night. Thunder and lightning possible. Lows low to mid-60s. We'll have another rainy day tomorrow with off-and-on showers and storms. Much cooler days ahead. We'll stay in the low to mid-60s for highs Monday through midweek, seeing daily chances for occasional showers. I'm WSBT 22 meteorologist Jessica Burns.
22: Right now at 66 degrees.
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3: News. I'm Daria Albinger. President Trump pushing one of his campaign promises heading into the midterm elections, even though he is not on the ballot.
4: Lower prescription drugs soon be in store for millions of Americans on Medicaid. President Trump announcing all 50 states will join a program to provide so-called most favored nation pricing. It follows last year's executive order, which calls for the U.S. not to pay more for medication than the lowest paying nation.
3: Fox's Chandley Painter. There were protests outside Lincoln Financial Center in Philadelphia, where Ed Sheeran is performing his first show since dropping Macklemore from the bill. Sheeran says his promoter made the decision due to pro-Palestinian comments that the hip-hop artist made on stage that some say were anti-Semitic. 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
5: Showers return this evening, lasting through the night. Thunder and lightning possible. Lows low to mid-60s. We'll have another rainy day tomorrow with off and on showers and storms. Much cooler days ahead. We'll stay in the low to mid-60s

0: Days for highs Monday through midweek, seeing daily chances for occasional showers. I'm WSBT 22 meteorologist Jessica Burns.
1: Right now at 66 degrees.

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3: A new front in the war with Iran. I'm Daria Albinger, Fox News. Houthi rebels have been acting as proxies for Iran, and they took aim today at a U.S. ally, Saudi Arabia. The rebels confirming they staged an attack using ballistic missiles and drones. Here's Fox's Stephanie Bennett.
4: The Houthis did not specify what they targeted, but said they attacked sensitive sites, and there were no immediate reports of casualties. Now, flames and a large plume of black smoke near King Khalid International Airport in Saudi Arabia's capital of Riyadh. Tracking website Flight Radar 24 reported major issues, including long delays. And for the first time in months, emergency air raid alert sounded overnight across the capital as residents reported hearing loud explosions.
3: The attempted attack follows days of conflict between Saudi Arabia and the Houthis. Democrats are focusing on affordability heading into the midterms. Fox's Chad Pergram on Capitol Hill.
5: Some Republicans are frank about the party's prospects this fall. Democrats are stumping on the cost of living. Republicans are touting last year's big, beautiful bill. But some Republicans say voters ask, "What have you done for me lately?" There's doubt about a cohesive message from either party. But another issue is emerging. GOP Ohio Senator John Husted tried to pass legislation controlling utility rates for those living close to data centers, redirecting the expenses to big tech. But Democrats blocked that. Husted is vulnerable this fall. Republicans believe that Democrats thwarting the bill actually helps them make the case about affordability. On Capitol Hill, Chad Pergram, Fox News.
3: The U.S. military says it struck a vessel in the Caribbean for allegedly trafficking drugs. 4 people were killed in that strike. Well, you know that gas prices are rising, but diesel prices are going up even more quickly. The AAA says the national average for a gallon is now $6.46. 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
3: Music star Ed Sheeran calling what's happening in Gaza, quote, catastrophic and unjustifiable, while opening a solo concert tonight in Philadelphia. He says his shows are about unity and humanity. They're not about politics. This comes after Macklemore was dropped as Sharon's opener after making pro-Palestinian and genocide comments on stage. Cuba's power grid has collapsed again. Here's Fox's John Scott.
10: Friday's nationwide blackout is at least the sixth time this year that island has lost power. Cuban officials say transmission lines failed in the western part of the country, triggering the collapse. A U.S. oil blockade has worsened the impact of existing fuel shortages and antiquated equipment. The U.S. Embassy in Havana is urging Americans there to plan accordingly.
3: Millions are without electricity. A major vaccination effort is underway in the Democratic Republic of Congo. Health officials are trying to protect their frontline workers against the fastest growing Ebola outbreak in history. The drive is using an emergency vaccine to slow the deadly virus. It's already claimed over 3,600 lives. The president is among the world leaders who will convene in New York for next week's UN General Assembly.
12: President Trump is expected to repeat his calls that Iran cannot have a nuclear weapon when he addresses the United Nations General Assembly in New York next week. Despite the war, the State Department has allowed a core Iranian delegation to attend the event. Iranian President Masoud Pezeshkian is reportedly one of the officials who has been granted a visa, but a senior administration official did not say whether there will be any meetings between the U.S. and Iran. The General Assembly comes against the backdrop of Chinese President Xi Jinping's state visit to D.C. China's relationship with Iran is under the spotlight. China is accused of propping up Iran's war machine by buying its oil, supplying the regime with weapons and even intelligence that's helping to target U.S. troops, allegedly.
3: That's Fox's Madeline Rivera, and I'm Daria Albinger. This is Fox News.
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13: Showers return this evening, lasting through the night. Thunder and lightning possible. Lows low to mid-60s. We'll have another rainy day tomorrow with off and on showers and storms. Much cooler days ahead. We'll stay in the low to mid-60s for highs Monday through midweek, seeing daily chances for occasional showers. I'm WSBT 22 meteorologist Jessica Burns.
14: Right now it's 65 degrees.
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1: I'm Darielle Albinger. President Trump pushing one of his campaign promises heading into the midterm elections, even though he is not on the ballot.
2: Lower prescription drugs soon be in store for millions of Americans on Medicaid. President Trump announcing all 50 states will join a program to provide so-called most favored nation pricing. It follows last year's executive order, which calls for the U.S. not to pay more for medication than the lowest paying nation.
1: Fox's Jan Lee Painter.
3: Free Palestine!
1: There were protests outside Lincoln Financial Center in Philadelphia, where Ed Sheeran is performing his first show since dropping Macklemore from the bill. Sheeran says his promoter made the decision due to pro-Palestinian comments that the hip-hop artist made on stage that some say were anti-Semitic. 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
5: Showers return this evening, lasting through the night. Thunder and lightning possible. Lows low to mid-60s. We'll have another rainy day tomorrow with off and on showers and storms. Much cooler days ahead. We'll stay in the low to mid-60s for highs Monday through midweek, seeing daily chances for occasional showers. I'm WSBT 22 meteorologist Jessica Burns.
6: Right now it's 65 degrees.
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3: News, I'm Roxanne Evans. Saudi Arabia on edge tonight after Houthi rebels attempted a ballistic missile strike on Riyadh. Saudi officials say the missile was intercepted with no casualties.
4: For the first time in months, emergency air raid alert sounded overnight across the capital as residents reported hearing loud explosions. It comes after days of escalating conflict between the kingdom and the Iran-backed Houthi rebels in neighboring Yemen.
3: That's Fox's Stephanie Bennett. The Houthis pose a growing threat to global energy supplies. The U.S. military saying it struck a boat suspected of drug smuggling in the Caribbean, killing four people. And world leaders head to New York next week for the U.N. General Assembly. Major conflicts in Iran, Ukraine, Gaza, and other global crises expected to dominate. 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
6: Showers return this evening, lasting through the night. Thunder and lightning possible. Lows low to mid-60s. We'll have another rainy day tomorrow with off and on showers and storms. Much cooler days ahead. We'll stay in the low to mid-60s for highs Monday through midweek, seeing daily chances for occasional showers. I'm WSBT 22 meteorologist Jessica Burns.
7: Right now at 64 degrees.
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5: A new alert. I'm Roxanne Evans, Fox News. President Trump arriving back at the White House earlier than scheduled. He was supposed to return from his weekend trip to Camp David on Sunday. No word yet from the White House on why President Trump's visit was cut short. And the State Department issuing a new security alert Saturday, advising Americans currently in the Middle East to exercise heightened vigilance and prepare for potential travel disruptions. President Trump's early return comes as Saudi Arabia confirms Yemen's Houthi rebels tried to attack its capital with a ballistic missile. Fox's Stephanie Bennett has the latest.
6: The Houthis did not specify what they targeted, but said they attacked sensitive sites and there were no immediate reports of casualties. Now, video shows flames and a large plume of black smoke near King Khalid International Airport in Saudi Arabia's capital of Riyadh. Tracking website Flight Radar 24 reported major issues, including long delays. And for the first time in months, emergency air raid alerts sounded overnight across the capital as residents reported hearing loud explosions. It comes after days of escalating conflict between the kingdom and the Iran-backed Houthi rebels in neighboring Yemen.
5: Well, the Houthis pose a growing threat to global energy supplies following territorial gains along the Red Sea coast. Music star Ed Sheeran calling what's happening in Gaza catastrophic and unjustifiable. While opening a solo concert in Philadelphia Saturday, Sheeran says his shows are about unity and humanity, not politics. And this all comes after Macklemore was dropped as Sheeran's opener after making pro-Palestinian and genocide comments on stage. The U.S. military says it struck a vessel in the Caribbean for allegedly trafficking drugs. Four people on board were killed in that strike. 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
19: Friday's nationwide blackout is at least the sixth time this year that island has lost power. Cuban officials say transmission lines failed in the western part of the country, triggering the collapse. A U.S. oil blockade has worsened the impact of existing fuel shortages and antiquated equipment. The U.S. Embassy in Havana is urging Americans there to plan accordingly.
5: Millions are without electricity. A major vaccination effort is underway in the Democratic Republic of Congo. Health officials trying to protect frontline workers against the fastest growing Ebola outbreak in history. The drive is using an emergency vaccine to slow the deadly virus. It has already claimed over 3,600 lives. The president is among the world leaders who will convene in New York City next week for the UN General Assembly.
20: President Trump is expected to repeat his calls that Iran cannot have a nuclear weapon when he addresses the United Nations General Assembly in New York next week. Despite the war, the State Department has allowed a core Iranian delegation to attend the event. Iranian President Masoud Pezeshkian is reportedly one of the officials who has been granted a visa, but a senior administration official did not say whether there will be any meetings between the U.S. and Iran. The General Assembly comes against the backdrop of Chinese President Xi Jinping's state visit to D.C. China's relationship with Iran is under the spotlight. China is accused of propping up Iran's war machine by buying its oil, supplying the regime with weapons and even intelligence that's helping to target U.S. troops, allegedly.
5: Fox's Madeline Rivera. A Royal Caribbean cruise ship bound for New Jersey delayed after two passengers, including a seven-year-old child, were medically evacuated in critical condition. The Oasis of the Seas was held in the Bahamas on Friday while the sick passengers were rushed to a hospital. I'm Roxanne Evans. This is Fox News.
4: Now, from the Glass Doctor of Indiana Weather Center, here's your Storm Alert weather forecast.
21: Showers return this evening, lasting through the night. Thunder and lightning possible. Lows low to mid-60s. We'll have another rainy day tomorrow with off and on showers and storms. Much cooler days ahead. We'll stay in the low to mid-60s for highs Monday through midweek, seeing daily chances for occasional showers. I'm WSBT 22 meteorologist Jessica Burns.
22: Right now at 64 degrees.
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1: News. I'm Deborah Valentine. President Trump has returned to the White House from Camp David earlier than expected. The president was not expected back in the nation's capital until Sunday. No official reason has been given as to the reason why. President Trump will address the UN during his General Assembly session in New York beginning next week. Fox's CB Cotton reports it comes amid tight security for world leaders.
2: It'll be a busy week for President Trump and a busy week for those tasked with protecting him and the rest of the more than 130 world leaders who are expected here for the United Nations General Assembly.
1: On Wednesday, President Trump hosts Chinese leader Xi Jinping at the White House for a state dinner. The U.S. military says it struck a suspected narco-terrorist drug boat in the Caribbean. At least four deaths are reported. 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
3: Showers return this evening, lasting through the night. Thunder and lightning possible. Lows low to mid-60s. We'll have another rainy day tomorrow with off and on showers and storms. Much cooler days ahead. We'll stay in the low to mid-60s for highs Monday through midweek, seeing daily chances for occasional showers. I'm WSBT 22 meteorologist Jessica Burns.
4: Right now at 64 degrees.
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3: Returning to Washington, I'm Deborah Valentine, Fox News. President Trump arriving back at the White House earlier than scheduled. He was supposed to return from his weekend trip to Camp David on Sunday. No word yet from the White House on why President Trump's visit was cut short. The State Department issuing a new security alert Saturday, advising Americans currently in the Middle East to exercise heightened vigilance and prepare for potential travel disruptions. The president's early arrival comes as Saudi Arabia confirms it intercepted a ballistic missile fired by Yemen's Houthi rebels targeting the capital city of Raida. The thwarted morning strike marks a major escalation in the regional conflict. The Iran-backed Houthis also targeted critical oil facilities, sparking immediate concerns across global shipping corridors. There were protesters outside Lincoln Financial Center in Philadelphia, where Ed Sheeran was performing his first show since dropping rapper Macklemore from the bill. Demonstrators were calling for support of Palestinians. When Sheeran hit the stage, he showed support for Gaza, saying what's happening is catastrophic and unjustifiable. Meanwhile, fans at the stadium were outside ahead of the show, not caring about the controversy over Macklemore.
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5: I kind of like his view on just sticking to the music. I mean, that's what everyone comes together for. That's what we're all here to hear, is just his music.
6: 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I'm here for the music and not anything else.
3: Sheeran has been saying the decision to pull Macklemore from the show's lineup was not his. He blamed his tour promoter as well as stadium owner Robert Kraft. The U.S. military says it struck a vessel in the Caribbean for allegedly trafficking drugs. At least four people were reportedly killed in that strike. In college football, LSU coach Lane Kiffin loses to his former team as eighth-ranked Ole Miss beats number 7 Tigers 32-24. 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
3: With less than 2 months to go until the midterm elections, Democrats are honing in on affordability in their effort to attract voters and secure majorities in both the House and the Senate.
9: Some Republicans are frank about the party's prospects this fall. Democrats are stumping on the cost of living. Republicans are touting last year's big, beautiful bill. But some Republicans say voters ask, "What have you done for me lately?" There's doubt about a cohesive message from either party. But another issue is emerging. GOP Ohio Senator John Husted tried to pass legislation controlling utility rates for those living close to data centers, redirecting the expenses to big tech. But Democrats blocked that. Husted is vulnerable this fall. Republicans believe that Democrats thwarting the bill actually helps them make the case about affordability. On Capitol Hill, Chad Pergram, Fox News.
3: President Donald Trump has announced that all 50 states will participate in a Medicaid program that's designed to lower the cost of certain prescription drugs. Fox's Madeline Rivera has the latest.
10: With affordability front and center in the midterms, President Trump says his administration is extending most favored nation drug pricing to every Medicaid program in the country. And he says all 50 states want to join in. The president has made prescription drug pricing a core part of his agenda. He's taken aim at drug manufacturers who he says mark up prices for Americans to fund their profits and subsidize low drug costs in other countries. Earlier this year, the administration released the Generous model, which lowers Medicaid prescription drug costs by matching international price standards. The White House estimates the initiative could unlock $65 billion in Medicaid drug savings over the next decade.
3: The White House says that the administration has reached agreements with 26 of the world's largest drug manufacturers. I'm Deborah Valentine. This is Fox News.
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12: Showers return this evening, lasting through the night. Thunder and lightning possible. Lows low to mid-60s. We'll have another rainy day tomorrow with off and on showers and storms. Much cooler days ahead. We'll stay in the low to mid-60s for highs Monday through midweek, seeing daily chances for occasional showers. I'm WSBT 22 meteorologist Jessica Burns.
13: Right now at 64 degrees.
14: Glenn Beck. You're watching a very crowded room. 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China isn't a puppet master. The United States isn't operating without limits. Israel isn't sitting still or controlling all of it. All of it is one giant stew. 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
1: Top Democrats wish Chuck Schumer. They sit by as El Sayed worms out of his ugly record, just like they did with Graham Plattner, just like they're doing with his temper-filled, temper-tantrum replacement, Graham Plattner 2.0, Troy Jackson, as they ignore the insanity of six-gender Tellerico. God is non-binary Tellerico. I mean, it's insane.
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2: News. I'm Roxanne Evans. World leaders gather in New York for the UN General Assembly, where President Trump will speak. This as the Iran conflict continues. Republican Representative Tim Burchett on Fox's The Big Weekend Show says President Trump made the world safer.
3: The Iranians were close to nuclear. They were getting ready to launch Armageddon, for what I understand. If President Trump had intervened over there, Iran would have a nuclear weapon. They would have launched against Israel or somebody else.
2: Democrats point to high oil prices, though. And protesters meet pop concert in Philadelphia outside of Ed Sheeran's show, angry for dropping Macklemore from the bill. Sheeran called the situation in Gaza catastrophic and unjustifiable. 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
4: Showers return this evening, lasting through the night. Thunder and lightning possible. Lows low to mid-60s. We'll have another rainy day tomorrow with off and on showers and storms. Much cooler days ahead. We'll stay in the low to mid-60s for highs Monday through midweek, seeing daily chances for occasional showers. I'm WSBT 22 meteorologist Jessica Burns.
5: Right now at 64 degrees.

0: I'm Tom from Edwardsburg. I was severely nearsighted for my entire adult life until LASIK surgery. I ended up with 20/10 vision in both eyes for 5 years. And once you've had that kind of vision, no other vision is acceptable. Well, 3-4 years ago, my vision started to degrade. It was getting blurry. Dr. Jennifer tried different prescriptions. She suggested seeing a cataract surgeon. Well, last February, she asked me if I would try a procedure for dry eye, which I did not know I had. She did a series of tests and showed me the results, and they're permanently dry, and you cannot feel it, but the treatment was amazing. And I've told my friends, and I've told people in Edwardsburg, she went way over and above, I thought. How do you thank someone who's giving you your vision back? There's no way you can do it properly.
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1: 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I ended up with 20/10 vision in both eyes for 5 years. And once you've had that kind of vision, no other vision is acceptable. Well, 3-4 years ago, my vision started to degrade. It was getting blurry. Dr. Jennifer tried different prescriptions. She suggested seeing a cataract surgeon. Well, last February, she asked me if I would try a procedure for dry eye, which I did not know I had. She did a series of tests and showed me the results, and they're permanently dry, and you cannot feel it, but the treatment was amazing. And I have told my friends, and I've told people in Edwardsburg, she went way over and above, I thought. 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There's no way you can do it properly.
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2: A new alert. I'm Roxanne Evans, Fox News. Well, President Trump arriving back at the White House earlier than scheduled. He was supposed to return from his weekend trip to Camp David on Sunday. No word yet from the White House on why President Trump's visit was cut short. And the State Department issuing a new security alert Saturday, advising Americans currently in the Middle East to exercise heightened vigilance and also prepare for potential travel disruptions. President Trump's early return home, though, comes as Saudi Arabia confirms Yemen's Houthi rebels tried to attack its capital with a ballistic missile. Fox's Stephanie Bennett with more.
3: The Houthis did not specify what they targeted, but said they attacked sensitive sites and there were no immediate reports of casualties. Now, video shows flames and a large plume of black smoke near King Khalid International Airport in Saudi Arabia's capital of Riyadh. Tracking website Flight Radar 24 reported major issues, including long delays. And for the first time in months, emergency air raid alerts sounded overnight across the capital as residents reported hearing loud explosions. It comes after days of escalating conflict between the kingdom and the Iran-backed Houthi rebels in neighboring Yemen.
2: Well, the Houthis pose a growing threat to global energy supplies following territorial gains along the Red Sea coast. Music star Ed Sheeran calling what's happening in Gaza catastrophic and unjustifiable. While opening his solo concert in Philadelphia Saturday, Sheeran says his shows are about humanity and unity, not politics. This comes after Macklemore was dropped as Sheeran's opener after making pro-Palestinian and genocide comments on stage. The U.S. military says it has struck a vessel in the Caribbean for allegedly trafficking drugs. 4 people were killed in that strike. 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
2: President Trump is scheduled to join world leaders at the United Nations General Assembly in New York City this coming week. Fox's C.B. Cotton has details on security measures being put in place across the Big Apple.
16: It'll be a busy week for President Trump and a busy week for those tasked with protecting him and the rest.

0: The more than 130 world leaders who are expected here for the United Nations General Assembly. This security operation is months in the making, and the effort culminates here. It's a multi-agency coordination center. We got an inside look. The center's overhead lights change from green to yellow to red, depending on the current threat level. The Secret Service and 20 partner agencies, including the NYPD and the Department of War, will use these lights to get a clear idea of what's going on in the city. The head of the Secret Service's New York field office says each year's safety plan has to evolve with the times.
1: Well, this all comes the same week President Trump is set to host a state dinner for Chinese President Xi Jinping and amid rising tensions between the two nations over artificial intelligence. Several top tech industry leaders, including Apple exec chairman Tim Cook and OpenAI CEO Sam Altman, are expected to attend. Cuba's power grids collapsed again. More from Fox's John Scott.
2: Friday's nationwide blackout is at least the sixth time this year that island has lost power. Cuban officials say transmission lines failed in the western part of the country, triggering the collapse. A U.S. oil blockade has worsened the impact of existing fuel shortages and antiquated equipment. The U.S. Embassy in Havana is urging Americans there to plan accordingly.
1: Well, millions are without electricity. In college football news, LSU coach Lane Kiffin loses to former team as eighth-ranked Ole Miss beats number 7 Tigers 32-24. I'm Roxanne Evans, and this is Fox News.
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4: Showers return this evening, lasting through the night. Thunder and lightning possible. Lows low to mid-60s. We'll have another rainy day tomorrow with off and on showers and storms. Much cooler days ahead. We'll stay in the low to mid-60s for highs Monday through midweek, seeing daily chances for occasional showers. I'm WSBT 22 meteorologist Jessica Burns.
5: Right now at 64 degrees.
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3: News. I'm Deborah Valentine. President Trump returning to the White House from Camp David earlier than expected. We get more from Fox's Chanley Painter.
4: It's not clear what prompted him to come back a day early. His return comes as his administration weighs next steps in the war with Iran.
3: The president's early return follows Yemen's Iran-backed Houthi rebels launching a thwarted ballistic missile attack on Saudi Arabia's capital city of Raida. The attack marks a major escalation in the regional conflict. President Trump will attend this week's General Assembly in New York, where Fox's C.B. Cotton reports there's heightened security.
5: The Secret Service works with 20 partner agencies, including the NYPD and the Department of War, all monitoring for potential threats across the city.
3: Authorities say there's no known credible threat at this time heading into the General Assembly. 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
6: Showers return this evening, lasting through the night. Thunder and lightning possible. Lows low to mid-60s. We'll have another rainy day tomorrow with off-and-on showers and storms. Much cooler days ahead. We'll stay in the low to mid-60s for highs Monday through midweek, seeing daily chances for occasional showers. I'm WSBT 22 meteorologist Jessica Burns.
7: Right now at 64 degrees.
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4: An early return. I'm Deborah Valentine, Fox News. President Donald Trump making a surprising early return home from his trip to Camp David. Fox's Chanley Painter in New York has the details.
5: President Trump is back in Washington after cutting his weekend trip to Camp David short. It's not clear what prompted him to come back a day early. His return comes as his administration weighs next steps in the war with Iran and ahead of his trip to New York next week for the UN General Assembly.
4: Tehran has reportedly set the terms for talks with the U.S., including unfreezing Iranian assets and lifting the naval blockade on Iranian ports. The president's early arrival comes as Saudi Arabia confirms it intercepted a ballistic missile fired by Yemen's Houthi rebels targeting the capital city of Raida. The thwarted morning strike marks a major escalation in the regional conflict. The Iran-backed Houthis also targeted critical oil facilities, sparking immediate concerns across global shipping corridors. No casualties were reported. Ed Sheeran performing his first show Saturday in Philadelphia since dropping rapper Macklemore from his tour. Sheeran said his promoter made the decision after Macklemore made pro-Palestinian comments on stage. Earlier this month, protesters gathered outside of the site of the show, Lincoln Financial Field, to lend support to Palestine.
6: Free, free Palestine!
4: The controversy has caused Sheeran's ticket sales to decline and his supporting acts to drop out. The U.S. military says it struck a vessel in the Caribbean for allegedly trafficking drugs. At least four people were reportedly killed in the strike. The U.S. military has conducted 69 such strikes, resulting in at least 231 deaths. 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
9: Temperatures being 30 degrees above average.
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10: 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Download it now.
4: President Trump says Denmark and Greenland have entered into an agreement allowing the U.S. to develop a military presence in Greenland. Greenland has been under Danish control for over 300 years. Reaction in Copenhagen following concerns the U.S. would try to annex the island.
11: I think it's always a relief whenever we are able, you know, to settle things in a friendly manner.
12: I feel that it's we have been looking forward to that conclusion decision for a long time now.
4: The Danish Prime Minister said that the deal will be officially signed this week. President Trump says he's working to help AI grow in the U.S. while keeping bad actors at bay.
13: The president says he's planning on appointing an AI czar and an AI force. He said on Truth Social, "We will not in any way hinder or stifle the growth of this incredible industry." He wrote, "We will also be looking for bad, and we can do that very easily with our already existing criminal and civil justice system." No details on who may take on the jobs yet. The president already had one AI czar, venture capitalist David Sacks, but he stepped down in the spring. The post from the president comes ahead of next week's meeting with Chinese President Xi, as the U.S. and China are in a race for AI dominance. In Washington, Jill Nato, Fox News.
4: Ole Miss defeating the LSU Tigers Saturday night 32-24. Former University of Mississippi football coach Lane Kiffin received an unwelcome reception at his former stomping grounds as he is the new head coach for Louisiana State University. Reaction from one scorned Mississippi fan.
14: We don't like Lane Kiffin. We don't like what LSU has to stand for at all. This is ridiculous. And, you know, this is going to be a game to remember for the rest of my life.
4: Kiffin's controversial move came with a 7-year, $91 million contract. I'm Deborah Valentine. This is Fox News.
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15: Showers return this evening, lasting through the night. Thunder and lightning possible. Lows low to mid-60s. We'll have another rainy day tomorrow with off and on showers and storms. Much cooler days ahead. We'll stay in the low to mid-60s for highs Monday through midweek, seeing daily chances for occasional showers. I'm WSBT 22 meteorologist Jessica Burns.
16: Right now at 64 degrees.
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0: Hey man, Casey Hendrickson here. I know you're used to me kind of being animated and amped up during these live endorsements, but I actually just want to sit down and talk to you about something. As you get older, it's much more difficult to feel like yourself, to have the energy to get through the day. And if you watched me on camera a couple of years ago, you probably would have noticed that I would have given a lot of energy during the segments for the radio show, and then during the commercial breaks, I was basically passing out. If you watch now, I don't do that anymore. So what changed? I started taking Man Charge from Nutrition HQ, and it helped my body free up its testosterone. 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
4: A new alert. I'm Roxanne Evans, Fox News. President Trump arriving back at the White House earlier than scheduled. He was supposed to return from his weekend trip to Camp David on Sunday. No word yet from the White House on why President Trump's visit was cut short. And the State Department issuing a new security alert Saturday, advising Americans currently in the Middle East to exercise heightened vigilance and prepare for potential travel disruptions. President Trump's early return comes as Saudi Arabia confirms Yemen's Houthi rebels tried to attack its capital with a ballistic missile. Fox's Stephanie Bennett with more.
5: The Houthis did not specify what they targeted, but said they attacked sensitive sites and there were no immediate reports of casualties. Now, video shows flames and a large plume of black smoke near King Khalid International Airport in Saudi Arabia's capital of Riyadh. Tracking website Flight Radar 24 reported major issues, including long delays. And for the first time in months, emergency air raid alerts sounded overnight across the capital as residents reported hearing loud explosions. It comes after days of escalating conflict between the kingdom and the Iran-backed Houthi rebels in neighboring Yemen.
4: Well, the Houthis pose a growing threat to global energy supplies following territorial gains along the Red Sea coast. Music started a star, Ed Sheeran, calling what's happening in Gaza catastrophic and unjustifiable when opening his solo concert in Philadelphia Saturday. Sheeran says his shows are about unity and humanity, not politics. This comes after Macklemore was dropped as Sheeran's opener after making pro-Palestinian and genocide comments on stage. The U.S. military says it struck a vessel in the Caribbean for allegedly trafficking drugs. Four people were killed. 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
4: Former Vice President Kamala Harris heads to Michigan Tuesday to stump for Democratic Senate candidate Abdul El-Sayed. Fox's Jeff Manasso has more.
10: Former Vice President Kamala Harris is expected to talk health care with Abdul El-Sayed during a Michigan roundtable as the Democrat Senate nominee faces growing controversy over his progressive agenda, including Medicare for All, and his association with far-left streamer Hassan Piker, who's previously said that America deserved 9/11. El-Sayed has since distanced himself from Piker and has condemned terrorism. Harris's appearance alongside El-Sayed after he met with top Democrats last week in efforts to unite the party, all ahead of the midterms in a battle against Republican Mike Rogers in November. Jeff Manasso, Fox News.
4: President Trump is set to join world leaders at the United Nations General Assembly in New York City this coming week. Fox's CB Cotton has details on security measures being put in place across the Big Apple.
8: It'll be a busy week for President Trump and a busy week for those tasked with protecting him and the rest of the more than 130 world leaders who are expected here for the United Nations General Assembly. This security operation is months in the making, and the effort culminates here. It's a multi-agency coordination center. We got an inside look. The center's overhead lights change from green to yellow to red, depending on the current threat level. The Secret Service and 20 partner agencies, including the NYPD and the Department of War, will use these lights to get a clear idea of what's going on in the city. The head of the Secret Service's New York field office says each year's safety plan has to evolve with the times.
4: Well, this comes the same week President Trump is set to host a state dinner for Chinese President Xi Jinping amid rising tensions between the two nations over artificial intelligence. I'm Roxanne Evans, and this is Fox News.
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11: Showers return this evening, lasting through the night. Thunder and lightning possible. Lows low to mid-60s. We'll have another rainy day tomorrow with off and on showers and storms. Much cooler days ahead. We'll stay in the low to mid-60s for highs Monday through midweek, seeing daily chances for occasional showers. I'm WSBT 22 meteorologist Jessica Burns.
12: Right now at 64 degrees.
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13: 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They reject our framers. They reject our founders. 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

0: in Saudi Arabia's capital of Riyadh.
1: That's Fox's Stephanie Bennett reporting. No casualties were reported. The Houthis pose a growing threat to global energy supplies following territorial gains along the Red Sea coastline. 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
3: Showers return this evening, lasting through the night. Thunder and lightning possible. Lows low to mid-60s. We'll have another rainy day tomorrow with off-and-on showers and storms. Much cooler days ahead. We'll stay in the low to mid-60s for highs Monday through midweek, seeing daily chances for occasional showers. I'm WSBT 22 meteorologist Jessica Burns.
4: Right now at 64 degrees.
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4: New alerts. I'm Deborah Valentine, Fox News. U.S. embassies in the Middle East are issuing new alerts amid heightened tensions across the region. Fox's Chanley Painter has details.
5: They did not state a specific threat, but called for Americans to exercise heightened vigilance and be aware of potential travel disruptions in the region. The alerts cite recent fighting between Saudi Arabia and the Iran-backed Houthi militants in Yemen. This after the group claimed attacks on sensitive sites across Saudi Arabia yesterday. Saudi officials confirm air defenses intercepted a ballistic missile over Riyadh. A fire broke out at a fuel tank near the airport, but it's not clear if it was caused by that attack. Other civilian infrastructure were also reportedly targeted. The Houthis have recently seized more territory in Yemen, tightening their grip on a strategic Bab el-Mandab Strait.
4: Tehran has reportedly set the terms for new talks with the U.S. that include getting rid of sanctions on Iran and the end to the U.S. naval blockade of Iranian ports. Germany's leadership isn't on the ballot, but local elections today could still put the country's chancellor in danger.
6: German leader Friedrich Merz is under pressure. His Christian Democrat Party performed badly in one set of local elections earlier this month to the benefit of the far-right AfD. Two more regional votes today could seal Merz's fate. The centre-right chancellor will be hoping a centre-left party does him a favour and keeps the AfD out. Merz's personal approval ratings have fallen as low as 14% in some polls. The AfD has seen success in the former East Germany by promising to restrict immigration and restore access to cheap Russian energy. Jonathan Savage, Fox News.
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4: The Justice Department announcing charges against 16 people in seven different states as part of a nationwide election fraud crackdown. Assistant Attorney General for the DOJ's Fraud Division, Colin McDonald, joining Fox's The Big Weekend Show.
14: It is very easy for someone to just check a box to say that they are a United States citizen and then be able to steal the vote of an American. And we're not going to stand idly by. We've charged 50 cases. The Biden administration in 4 years charged 13.
4: The DOJ wrote, "Let this be a warning to anyone trying to cheat and undermine our elections." President Trump on Truth Social announcing plans for an AI czar and an AI task force.
15: He wrote, "We will also be looking for bad, and we can do that very easily with our already existing criminal and civil justice system." No details on who may take on the jobs yet. The president already had one AI czar, venture capitalist David Sacks, but he stepped down in the spring. The post from the president comes ahead of next week's meeting with Chinese President Xi, as the U.S. and China are in a race for AI dominance. In Washington, Jill Nato, Fox News.
4: Tonight, the Jewish holiday of Yom Kippur begins at sundown. Fox's Jessica Rosenthal reports.
16: 10 days after Rosh Hashanah, the Jewish New Year, is the Day of Atonement, Yom Kippur, which is honored by following a number of observances, chief among them the commandment to fast. This includes abstaining from water for 25 hours through Monday after sunset. On Rosh Hashanah, Jews pray to be inscribed in the Book of Life, and during the subsequent 10 days of repentance, it's customary to give to charity and commit to making changes in the coming year, akin to New Year's resolutions, before the book is closed on Yom Kippur. 4 days after Yom Kippur, the holiday of Sukkot begins, in which Jews recall and celebrate the exodus from Egypt. Jessica Rosenthal, Fox News.
4: I'm Deborah Valentine. This is Fox News.
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18: Showers return this evening, lasting through the night. Thunder and lightning possible. Lows low to mid-60s. We'll have another rainy day tomorrow with off and on showers and storms. Much cooler days ahead. We'll stay in the low to mid-60s for highs Monday through midweek, seeing daily chances for occasional showers. I'm WSBT 22 meteorologist Jessica Burns.
19: Right now at 64 degrees.
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1: News, I'm Roxanne Evans. World leaders in New York for next week's UN General Assembly. And this as the Iran conflict continues. Republican Representative Tim Burchett on Fox's The Big Weekend Show says President Trump made the world safer.
2: The Iranians were close to nuclear. They were getting ready to launch Armageddon, from what I understand. If President Trump had intervened over there, Iran would have a nuclear weapon. They would have launched against Israel or somebody else.
1: Democrats blame the Trump administration for high oil prices.
3: We free Palestine.
1: Well, protesters outside of Ed Sheeran.

0: degrees. We'll have another rainy day tomorrow with off and on showers and storms. Much cooler days ahead. We'll stay in the low to mid 60s for highs Monday through midweek, seeing daily chances for occasional showers. I'm WSBT 22 meteorologist Jessica Burns.
1: Right now at 64 degrees.
2: Hey, remember that one? That was big in the 60s, back when gas was like 30 cents a gallon, a house 22 grand, cigarettes a quarter a pack. But the packs came with a warning from the U.S. Surgeon General. Cigarette smoking causes lung cancer. Hey, it proved to be right. Music's changed, and so have prices. Gas is almost $3 a gallon. A decent house costs a quarter of a million, and a pack of cigarettes is about $5. But now, there's another cancer warning from the U.S. Surgeon General. Radon causes lung cancer. And radon can cause lung cancer whether you smoke or not. 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
1: Our guest

0: Hi, Grandma. What's for dinner?
1: Hey, honey, I'm making stew tonight.
0: Ooh, can Nina come over?
2: 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I wonder if there's been any drinking going on. Alcohol at her age can lead to so many bad things.
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0: curve?
1: I really recommend not being too prescriptive with yourself, right? So I think we are aware that we're in this kind of attentional crisis. And, you know, with all the social media and endless kind of feeds, and might have the sense that if we're listening to music and our mind wanders a bit, that we've somehow failed again on the attentional front. But what I want to suggest is the places our minds go to in this drifting kind of way when we're listening are actually really powerful and really deeply choreographed by the music we're listening to. So I think if we're a little more permissive and a little more curious about what comes to mind, we can appreciate the kind of depth of experience that music listening makes possible.
2: Margulis shares how she's seen that in her own family.
1: I think having music be a fun, joyful part of the household is really important. It doesn't matter what kind of music, right? Sometimes people get really hung up on the idea that a certain kind of music would be particularly edifying for kids. But in terms of getting them really hooked on what music can do, the best thing is the kind of music that is engaging for your family and that you're interacting with in this active kind of way. So my 11-year-old, for example, we let him choose what songs he puts on in the morning. He has a special doing the dishes playlist. And then he gets to blast that while he puts the dishes away in the morning. And then all the rest of us, we have to listen to kind of whatever he picked. And what's fun there is, even though his choices are really not what I would select, I still love asking him questions about it. And he, you know, has so much to say about which parts he loves and like what the song makes him think about that ends up being really connecting for us.
2: And on long road trips in their car, everyone in her family gets to pick a song they love. And after each one, they talk about it.
1: What happens half the time that's absolutely wild is that we have the same kind of random thoughtscape, and that is so interesting. The other thing that can happen is something that's quite different, and then that's a really interesting opportunity for conversation that can be harder to find across those generations.
2: And there's another part of this that feels especially relevant right now. A lot of music has become background noise for something else. Our commute, house chores, gym time. Margulis thinks there's still value in occasionally letting listening be the entire activity.
1: We have vanishingly, you know, little time to let our minds wander in the way that is so important to basic health and functioning, because there's just tends to be so much stimulation we're giving ourselves. And music is really an opportunity. Think of it kind of as a last refuge of the daydream for us to really get carried on these journeys that enable us to kind of storyify and narrativize and make sense out of the disparate kinds of inputs in our life.
2: And maybe that's why a song can still catch us off guard in a way so little else does. For 3 or 4 minutes, your mind gets to go somewhere that wasn't on your daily plan or your to-do list. To learn more about Elizabeth Margulis, her research, and her new book, Transported, The Everyday Magic of Musical Daydreams, head to viewpointsradio.org. 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The story was written and produced by our executive producer, Amira Zavari. 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I'm Gary Price.
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3: It's almost October, the month of pumpkin-spiced everything, changing leaves, and of course, Halloween. The holiday filled with costumes and scary sights is also one of the few times of year when we put death on display. In the weeks leading up to Halloween, it's not unusual to see skeletons on front lawns and ghosts hanging from balconies. For a few weeks, death becomes part of the decor, turning something most of us spend the rest of the year avoiding into something we see everywhere. And for some people, the season also raises questions about what actually happens when we die. Have you ever wondered what happens to a body post-mortem? Or what it's like to handle a skeleton? Or what would happen if you passed away in outer space? While thinking about death and the afterlife is a seasonal theme for most people, it's just another day in the life for Caitlin Doty. Doty is a mortician and the author of the book, Will My Cat Eat My Eyeballs? Her life's work may sound unsettling to some, but she spent years trying to make conversations around death more approachable.
13: I personally was a pretty morbid child, and by the time I got to college, I decided to major in medieval history, where I studied death in the Middle Ages and actually the late medieval witchcraft trials. So I had this very academic interest in death, and I think when I started working at the crematory, I really thought that it was almost going to be sort of a summer job type thing. It was going to be something that I could look back and say, remember when I was a crematory operator when I was 22? But it really turned into, wow, this is my life. This is my passion. This is what I want to do.
3: After college, Doty brought this passion to her first job as a crematory operator.
13: I was the one in the back actually cremating the dead bodies. And this was an eye-opening experience for me because I really didn't understand what went on behind the scenes in the American funeral industry. And once I knew, all I wanted to do was tell other people and share with other people, because I think we have a real stigma and fear around death in the United States. And the only way to break through that is through conversation.
3: Doty has spent years trying to open up that dialogue by sharing her own experiences and what she's learned working in the funeral industry.
13: I think for me, working in a crematory, the most surprising aspect of it was how often I was alone, how often I was just this 22-year-old girl who was alone cremating someone who had a rich history in life, and the family wasn't there alongside me. And that's usually because the family had no idea that they could be there. The family had no idea that they could come witness the cremation and roll the person into the cremation machine with me and start the process. And that kind of lack of family involvement is really new in human history. It's really only been the last 100 years in the modern industrialized West that we've cut people out, cut the family out of taking care of their own dead.
3: To Doty, death care in the U.S. can often feel removed from the people who are actually grieving.
13: Some people turn down the opportunity to witness the cremation because they think in their head that it's going to be this very intense experience where maybe they're actually involved in the cremation or rigging out the hot bones. I'm not exactly sure what they think, but that's not the reality. It's actually a very simple ceremony where the door to the machine opens, the family can help push in the cremation container with the person that they loved inside it, and then someone can push the button, which starts the process of the cremation. And it's almost a ritual. It's a feeling like you're involved in the experience, and then everyone can leave in a thoughtful mood. If you are religious, you can chant or you can sing. You can really make it feel like a little ceremony there in the crematory. And it's something that I really encourage families to do. I have a great deal of respect for everyone that I cremated, but they weren't my family. I don't know them. I'm some random girl. And I think that you should be there with your family member until the very end.
3: She believes it's important to recognize that this practice of being more detached from death is specific to the United States. Other countries and cultures handle death in different ways.
13: When we think about what we do in the United States, most often, which is chemically preserve or embalm the body and put them in a big, heavy wood or metal casket, that's radically different than how other cultures view death or handle death. And they actually think that we're bonkers. We're crazy for handling death the way that we do. And in turn, we often look at other cultures that do things really differently and go, why do they do that? And I really push for a better cross-cultural understanding for people because every culture around the world wants to do right by their dead.
3: Dodie has traveled around the world researching and writing about how other cultures honor their dead through different traditions.
13: I was in rural Indonesia in a place called South Sulawesi. And what they do is they not only keep the dead in their home for sometimes years after the death, but even after the person is finally buried, they will bring them out every couple of years. They will bring out their mummified body and redress them and clean the body and speak to them. Almost, it's a continuing relationship the way that we would have almost with prayer. They have it with the actual physical dead mummified body. And what was so interesting, I was there for this cleaning of the body ceremony, is that it feels so normal when you're there. It really doesn't feel like something macabre or something morbid or something Norman Batesy. It feels completely like this is a loving act that these families do for their dead. And it really puts into perspective how wrong we can be when we judge other cultures for doing death differently than we do.
3: In South Korea, many families choose to turn cremated remains into decorative beads that stay on display at home. In parts of the Philippines, some communities have long practiced burial traditions connected to trees. Americans often shy away from being curious about our deaths and what happens to our bodies. Yet, we devour true crime shows and podcasts that put death front and center.
13: To me, it's really seemed like true crime has emerged as a proxy for our death fears. It's a way to address our death fears, but almost coming at it sideways. So it's almost easier to read and get into someone's brutal murder, which is probably not going to happen to you, than it is to read about someone dying on hospice or someone having a heart attack, which is far more likely. So it's easier to read about a sensationalized death than it is a natural death.
3: That contradiction is part of what fascinates Dodie. We may avoid talking about our own deaths, but the curiosity still lingers.
13: I think a lot of people start out as children with a real morbid curiosity, and then adults tell them, no, that's wrong. Don't ask those questions. And by the time we grow up, we're not allowed to have these feelings and these thoughts and these fears. The number one thing I want to do is allow people to be curious about death. Death is interesting.
3: Dodie's unique role allows her to answer some of the creepy curiosities that people have kept to themselves. And she says most often it's kids that come to her with the best questions.
13: Can I keep my dad's skull after he dies? Can I give grandma a Viking funeral? What happens to an astronaut body if they die in space? Why do bugs eat people's flesh but not their bones? It's these types of questions that are so straightforward and so blunt, but so funny that are so distinctly what a child would ask. So it's a way that an adult might phrase the question as more philosophy or spirituality, but a kid just goes straight in for the dead body question.
3: 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This story was written and produced by Amira Zaveri and is an updated version of a story that originally aired in October of 2022. Sound design by Jay Silvers. I'm Marty Peterson.
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14: This is Viewpoints Explained. I'm Ebony McMorris. These days, more teens and young adults are choosing activities that force them to slow down. Some of these are old school granny hobbies like knitting, crocheting, sewing, and needlepoint. And this isn't just a one-off trend. This spring, Etsy reported that searches for needlepoint canvas had jumped by 172% from the year before. The pandemic pushed more people towards crafting, but more than 6 years later, why is it still so popular? For many, it's a break from screens after a long day of school or work. It's a time when your hands are busy, your mind is calm, and you're creating something start to finish. Knitting circles, crafting nights, and classes are all places where young people can meet new people and find community. And these interests are also starting to move beyond hobbies and into helpful real-life skills. This summer, the Associated Press reported that clothing brands like Levi's and Uniqlo and Primark are expanding repair services or teaching customers how to mend their own clothes. For example, the longtime denim brand Levi's has started teaching high school students how to sew on buttons, patch holes, and fix tears in their blue jeans. Part of what's feeding this interest is a growing awareness of just how disposable clothing has become and how overconsumption affects the environment and exploits labor workers. Fast fashion has made it cheap and easy to replace something that's ripped or worn out, but for some younger shoppers, they no longer want to be part of this cycle. A 2025 survey commissioned by Levi's found that 35% of Gen Z respondents said they would keep their clothes longer if they knew how to repair or personalize them. So, the return of mending isn't only about picking up an old skill. For some, it's also about buying a little less and getting more life out of what they already have. That's Viewpoints Explained for this week. I'm Ebony McMorris.
16: Welcome to Culture Crash, where we examine what's new and old in entertainment. Director Matt Johnson has already released one of my favorite films of 2026 with his meta sci-fi comedy Nirvana the Band, the Show, the Movie. Now he's doubling down on the year by releasing his new film, Tony. Ostensibly a biopic of famed chef and travel writer Anthony Bourdain, Tony is a coming-of-age film loosely inspired by a few chapters in Bourdain's culinary tell-all, Kitchen Confidential. Despite its title and marketing, the movie's association with Bourdain is loose. Very loose. The film really is more inspired by than based on. reorganizing, recontextualizing, and wholly reinventing the events of Bourdain's youth to make a movie simply seeking to capture his vibe more than anything. This isn't necessarily a bad thing, because the movie is a well-paced, well-told coming-of-age story that features star turns from Leo Woodall and Antonio Banderas, with a serviceable lead performance from the holdover star Dominic Sessa. But it strikes me as unfortunate that they gave the movie a title as definitional as Tony, when the film seems so disinterested in exploring the intricacies of Tony Bourdain. It seems to have as much association with Bourdain's life as the teen comedy 10 Things I Hate About You shares with William Shakespeare's The Taming of the Shrew. It's there for sure, but you should probably change the title. Like I said, Tony is a good movie and a good time, and it's definitely something I'll revisit when it hits streaming. But some of its character choices and loose interpretation of such an iconic recent figure had me scratching my head. As a movie fan, I was pleased. As a Bourdain fan, I was left wanting more. And I was left hoping that Tony doesn't prevent someone from more accurately depicting the adventures of Bourdain's life in the 1980s culinary scene of New York City somewhere down the line, because that is where the true meat of his story really lies. I'm Evan Rook.
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18: More warnings. I'm Paul Stevens, Fox News. U.S. embassies across the Middle East issuing new security alerts, urging Americans to remain vigilant and prepare for possible travel disruptions as tensions rise across the region.
19: They did not state a specific threat, but called for Americans to exercise heightened vigilance and be aware of potential travel disruptions in the region. The alerts cite recent fighting between Saudi Arabia and the Iran-backed Houthi militants in Yemen. This after the group claimed attacks on sensitive sites across Saudi Arabia yesterday. Saudi officials confirm air defenses intercepted a ballistic missile over Riyadh. A fire broke out at a fuel tank near the airport, but it's not clear if it was caused by that attack. Other civilian infrastructure were also reportedly targeted. The Houthis have recently seized more territory in Yemen, tightening their grip on a strategic Bab el-Mandab strait.
18: And this all coming as President Trump is back at the White House a day earlier than scheduled, cutting short his weekend at Camp David. No official comment on why from the White House. The U.S. military saying four people were killed in its latest strike on a suspected drug smuggling boat in the Caribbean. Officials say the vessel was traveling along a known narcotics trafficking route, and intelligence indicated it was involved in smuggling drugs. Ukraine launching a massive drone attack on Russia overnight, including what Moscow's mayor is calling the largest ever attack targeting the Russian capital. Ed Sheeran performing in Philadelphia Saturday, his first show since Macklemore was dropped from the tour after some pro-Palestinian remarks. Meantime,
20: 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Free Palestine!
18: About 50 pro-Palestinian protesters gathering outside Lincoln Financial Field ahead of that show. The controversy has sent resale ticket prices to that tour tumbling. Four of Sheeran's supporting acts have dropped out of the tour in solidarity, they say, with Macklemore. 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
18: President Trump saying last week Denmark and Greenland have entered into an agreement allowing the U.S. to develop a military presence on Greenland. Now, Greenland has been under Danish control for over 300 years. Reaction in Copenhagen following concerns the U.S. would try and annex the island.
23: I think it's always a relief whenever we are able, you know, to settle things in a friendly manner.
24: I feel that it's we have been looking forward to that conclusion, a decision for a long time now.
18: And the Danish Prime Minister saying the deal will be officially signed this week. President Trump also saying he's working to help AI grow in the U.S. while keeping the bad actors at bay.
25: The president says he's planning on appointing an AI czar and an AI force. He said on Truth Social, "We will not in any way hinder or stifle the growth of this incredible industry." He wrote, "We will also be looking for bad, and we can do that very easily with our already existing criminal and civil justice system." No details on who may take on the jobs yet. The president already had one AI czar, venture capitalist David Sacks, but he stepped down in the spring. The post from the president comes ahead of next week's meeting with Chinese President Xi, as the U.S. and China are in a race for AI dominance. In Washington, Jill Nato, Fox News.
18: College football, a big one. Ole Miss defeating the LSU Tigers Saturday night, 32-24. Former University of Mississippi football coach Lane Kiffin getting an unwelcome reception at his former stomping grounds as he is the new head coach of Louisiana State. Reaction from one scorned Ole Miss fan.
26: We don't like Lane Kiffin. We don't like what LSU has to stand for at all. This is ridiculous. And, you know, this is going to be a game to remember for the rest of my life.
18: And Kiffin's controversial move coming with a 7-year, $91 million contract, putting his annual salary at $13 million a year. I'm Paul Stevens. This is Fox News.
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27: Showers return this evening, lasting through the night. Thunder and lightning possible. Lows low to mid-60s. We'll have another rainy day tomorrow with off and on showers and storms. Much cooler days ahead. We'll stay in the low to mid-60s for highs Monday through midweek, seeing daily chances for occasional showers. I'm WSBT 22 meteorologist Jessica Burns.
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31: All right, it's everybody's nightmare. You have the power of belief. You want to do well. You want to make money doing something that also can help other people. So our guest is Pat Daugherty. Wait till you hear his story. About a year and a half, as he explained to us, before retiring, he made an investment into a clean energy company that was in the process of raising money, raising funds, to build a hydrogen plant in Arizona. I've talked about hydrogen plants on my shows. A year later, he was getting, you know, interest payments from his investment, so he probably felt like everything's okay. But then on the last day of work, his deposit wasn't made. And so then it became a nightmare. And then it became realizing and finding out more that this was all a Ponzi scheme. Wow. Pat, thanks for joining us to share your story. I mean, I think it's terrible what happened to you, and what can people learn from it? And we want to know where you're at and what's happened with this. So let's start from the beginning. You're getting close to retirement. You're excited about something that you thought was really a good deal. How did that all happen?
0: Well, like I put in the book, about a year and a half before retirement, I had already set my retirement age or my retirement date. December 1st of 2022, that was my retirement date. I spent 30 years with the 3M company. If you're familiar with them, Scotch Tate's post, you probably got a post-it note on your desk right now. So I had a good career with 3M, and, roughly about the same time, I had two friends that had middle management jobs at 3M. They were quite successful. Both of them had 30 plus years in themselves. Middle management, making six figures a year. They had good positions. They both walked away in their later 50s and took positions with this company called ROI, Rhino Onward International. And that is the company that was going to be raising the money to put this hydrogen plant together. And so my two friends, who are a married couple, they came to me with this opportunity. They were sold on it. And, you know, knowing them as long as I did and as well as I did, and realizing that they walked away from great careers at 3M, good money to take these positions, I felt pretty confident that what they were doing was a good deal, was a good investment. And so I put my faith and trust into them. They connected me up with one of the owners of the company. There was two guys that were doing it, and they got me on a call with one of them, Jonathan Frost, and we started discussing possible things to do investment wise, and he was throwing out, you give me your money, we let it sit for 5 years, you get a balloon payment. That was what the standard was. I explained to him that I had always had a three-pronged approach to my retirement. It was going to be Social Security, it was going to be my pension, and it was going to be my investments. Those were going to be that was my three-legged stool. I'm a farm boy from Wisconsin, so we use three-legged stools to milk cows, you know. Not anymore, but it's, you know, it's a good acronym anyway. But anyway, and right away, you know, he said, yep, we can work with that. And so he set me up on a situation where I put my money in, let it sit for a year, and then I would have 4 years of monthly interest payments coming back to me, and then a balloon payment at the end of that. So that's how we got that whole thing set up. And as I put in the book, you know, everything was going good. I started getting some very nice interest checks sent to me. And the checks were being deposited on the last working day of the calendar. So November 30th of 2022, my last day at 3M, had a big party planned for me in the afternoon, a lot of friends and some family coming. I was all excited about it. And of course, I didn't have anything to do that day but just show up at work and hand in my laptop and hang out and have coffee and schmooze with everybody, you know. And I got up that morning, went into my account, and of course the deposit wasn't there. And so that kind of freaked me out. I did spend the morning making a few phone calls. Nobody had an answer for me. So I went about my business that day, enjoyed my party. Within a couple of days, they had found the money. So my payment was there, and it was explained to me that it was a clerical error. We made a clerical error, administrative. And, so we're sorry about that, but moving forward, that won't happen again. Well, it happened again, month after month after month after month for 9 months. And it became a cat and mouse game, with me constantly either texting or emailing. I was told early on from Jonathan Frost that I was to go to him with any issues or concerns. No, don't go to the other owner, Paul Croft. Come straight to me. I'll handle everything. And so that's what I did. It was almost a daily occurrence where I was either on the phone with him or I was in a texting session with him. And this went on for about 9 months. And the writing was kind of on the wall by probably June or July. The writing was on the wall. I could see it. And of course, the end of August comes. I badger him for a payment. I finally get a payment at the end of August. And in the middle of September, right around the 15th, I was on my way to, I had a little place up at a lake here in Wisconsin, about an hour away from my house. Something I worked very hard for, by the way, for 50 years to get that little place. And I was on my way there, and I got a text message from my friends who worked for the company and said, they just shut the doors. They've gone silent and nobody can get a hold of them. And so from my car driving up, I did some voice texting with Jonathan. I said, what's going on? Well, we're working on it. I said, okay, so is my investment safe? I'll know more by Monday. And so this was a Friday afternoon. I'll know more by Monday. And of course, Monday never came. Never heard another word back from him. So,
31: wow.
0: So I was out my investment. And life has not been the same for me ever since.
31: So I want to tell people, too, your book is Wolves in Sheep's Clothing, a Ponzi Victim Story. You can get that wherever great books are sold, of course.
0: Yeah.
31: And you go into great depth about what that's like. Take me back to the two people you really liked at the company. They get out of the company early. So now are you commiserating with them over, wow, what's happened here? What did they tell you?
0: Well, during this whole thing, I was gnawing on their ear quite a bit because they did bring me in and they were part of management. And when you went out to the website, they were listed as chief operating officer and chief financial officer or something of those lines. They were on the website prominently displayed. These were my two friends, again, a married couple. And so during the whole thing, you know, I was on them pretty good. You know, where is this? What is this? Let us make a, they would say, let us get a hold of you. Let us make a phone call, so on and so forth. Eventually, when all of this stuff went down, well, what happened was a coworker of ours, a younger coworker of ours, their daughter graduated high school. We went to the grad party together. Both of us now we're all out of the company, and we go to the grad party together. I rode with them, and we had a nice time. Saw a lot of old 3M friends. You know, it's one of those afternoons and stuff. And when we got in the car to come home, and it was about a 40-minute drive, and on the way home, they just kind of unloaded.
31: We come back with our special guest, Pat Daugherty, learning Ponzi and fraud and the fact that he absolutely was duped.
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31: We continue with Pat Daugherty. And Pat, this is when you sit down with your friends and you realize that it's definite. Your suspicions are confirmed.
0: My friend, I won't name her name, but her, she's a to the point direct individual. And, you know, the language was rather salty, to say the least. And I sat in the back seat kind of numb. But that was the first time I heard the words Ponzi, I heard the words fraud, I heard these things coming out of my friend's mouth. And they had invested heavily into this as well. And I knew that. And I've known them for so long, and I could feel the frustration coming from them. And there was never a moment that I thought that they were part of this, that they, you know, that they had a part in defrauding me, I guess is what I'm trying to say. And so, you know, that was a long ride home, but we got back to their house and we opened a bottle of wine, and they got out a lot of paperwork, and they started going through paperwork, and they said, This is the setup. This is real. We've worked on this. This is all real. Everything is real. The only problem is that the money that all of us put into there, they never put into the building of the plant. They were buying Maseratis. They were taking trips. They were doing this. They were doing that. So anyway, when it comes to my friends, they did bring a few other people in. They feel very, very guilty about what they've done. I am still in contact with them. Where some of the people aren't, you know, some of the people have cut ties.
31: Right.
0: I'm still in contact with them. And to be honest, I feel really bad for them because there was over 200 people involved in this whole thing.
31: Sure.
0: I don't carry any of that guilt. I just carry my own guilt for making the decision. But I feel that they kind of carry the weight of the whole thing on their shoulders. I've advised them to, you know, maybe talk to somebody about it. And so whether they do or not, I don't know. But they're good people. They are good people. They've lost a lot of money, and they are looking at some financial hardships as well. He just turned 65, she just turned 62, and they put basically everything into there. And I don't want to speak for them, but I have a feeling they may have put some of their pension money into there. And of course, now at their age, they've got a lot of experience, a lot of background, a lot of education. But at 62 and 65, it's just, let's be honest, you know, corporations are not going to bring them in at six figures a year to do things, you know, even if they bring them in at all, you know. So
31: right.
0: Yeah. Wow. So I have a lot of empathy for them. I have a lot of empathy for everybody that's been caught up in here. I've met a lot of these people, and I'm telling you, there is some really sad stories that I have learned since this has all happened. So
31: yeah, so for you, you personally lost $250,000, which was a big chunk of that 401k.
0: Right.
31: And you start, that hits you, you start realizing it, you trusted them. And just like those friends said, here's all the papers. It looks all good. It's just that they were taking the money and right. going on a pleasure cruise for themselves with cars and everything else. So when you realize that, what do you do? How do you stop? How do you mentioned it. You feel embarrassed. You feel ashamed. You got scammed. How do you wrestle with that on a daily basis?
0: Well, it was really, really hard. The embarrassment, the shame, you know, since this has all happened, I've really learned a lot about these financial scams and financial crimes, things that you probably know. I don't know, maybe your listeners might not. But, you know, as I started looking into it, you know, 40% of all American adults at one point in time fall prey to a financial crime. Now, those crimes might be $10. They might be $100. They might be $100,000 or more. And it really hits the senior citizens are hit hard, and the lower income people are hit hard. In these, those are kind of the two categories that these people tend to go after. So I learned a lot from that, but you know, I spent a long time beating myself up. I didn't know how to talk to my children. You know, my children are in their 30s. They're doing well. They work hard. They have families. And I don't want to be their burden. You know, this is on me. I don't want them to now be at home worried about dad. Well, how's dad? You know, this and that. And so I held it inside for a long, long time. And what had happened was the group of us That's one person out of the 200 went to an attorney. The attorney says, well, there's 200 people. This is a class action thing. So let's organize. We started doing Zoom calls and all the rest of this stuff. I've told people before, it was like the Brady Bunch thing, but like on steroids, because there's like 200 people in there.
31: Right, right.
0: One of the things that the attorney said was, get your stuff together, get your paperwork together, get your files together, because we're going to need them, not only for this suit, but eventually law enforcement's going to need them as well. And, so I tend to be a very regimented person. I had a file that was about 2 inches thick of, I saved everything. And when I started laying everything out, I wanted to do it chronologically, because in my brain, you know, I'm an IT guy by education. So in my brain, one, two follows one, three follows two, and so on and so forth. And I wanted to put it in order so that when it got to the attorney, when it got to the FBI, whoever looked at it could easily go through and say, on this day, this happened, on that day, that happened. And I had papers, Kate, I had papers spread out on my kitchen countertop, my dining room table, my couch, my everything had papers on it. And I was organizing everything here and there and here and there. And as I started going through it, I said to myself and started reading through some of this stuff. First off, there was things I missed, very clear cut things in some of these communications that I missed. The other thing too, though, is that as I'm going through this, I went, you know, I really have a story to tell. My paperwork tells a story here. And so I sat down, I wasn't sleeping. I was getting 2 or 3 hours of sleep. I was up at 2 o'clock in the morning drinking coffee. It was that type of situation. And I laid everything out. I started organizing. And then I thought, I'm going to sit down here and I'm going to write this out just to get this off my chest.
31: Right.
0: And so I went to Word and I just started typing. And my thoughts came out and I started documenting everything. And before I knew it, you know, I was up to 70, 80 pages and then I sent that Word doc off to a friend of mine who's self-published a book on her own about her experience dealing with her husband's cancer treatments and death and those types of things. I sent it off to her and I said, do you think I have a book? And about 2 days later, she came back and said, I absolutely positively think you have a book and you should tell your story. So that's how that all came about. And you know what? I never told anybody.
31: On the flip side with Pat Doherty, realizing the pressure of not telling anybody and finally letting everyone know, including his family.
30: Stay inspired. Stay tuned to Amazing Americans.
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1: We're back with Pat Doherty. Pat, how tough was it to tell people about the Ponzi scheme over what you thought was a good investment for clean energy?
2: I never told anybody about it. I knew the book was coming out on February 18th. It was going to be on Amazon a year ago, this, so 2025. I knew it was coming out, and I created I do Facebook, that's Instagram, those are my two, you know, I got about a couple thousand followers, and I pre-wrote it, and to tell everybody what happened, and I decided to put it out there at 6 o'clock a.m. Central Time on a Saturday morning, because that's when everybody's scrolling through Facebook, you know, and drinking their coffee and seeing what people are doing. And I thought that's my best shot of getting some eyeballs on this. But the week before, the book came out, and I called each of my kids and I said, can I stop over? Can I stop over? And they said yes. So I went to my daughter's and I sat with her and her husband, and I already had the link to Amazon pulled up on my phone, and I already had it set to go. And I started telling them what happened, and they were shocked. And all of a sudden, then I hit send and I sent them a text with a link, and they said, what's this? And I said, I wrote a book. There's the link to the book. They were shocked. So it was my son and his wife. So, and then the next weekend, you know, I posted it on Facebook. My phone blew up for 24 straight hours because I hadn't told anybody. But I got to tell you, it was a weight off my shoulders.
1: Exactly, because you told people what happened to you, and it wasn't your fault. You were a victim. But processing that is so hard. And then telling your offspring, telling your children and letting them know. And I'm sure they've said to you since then that they're glad that they know, and you didn't take this to extremes, or who knows, because what people will do when they feel embarrassed or feel ashamed or can't believe they got duped or any of that whatsoever. So you also said, when you laid everything out and you're writing, you put this book together, which again, you can get on Amazon. We've said this a couple of times, and we'll mention again, Wolves in Sheep's Clothing, a Ponzi Victim's Story. When you laid it all out and you said there were things that you missed, what are, like, give us an example, and you talk about this, but give us an example of something you missed that may help somebody in this audience from going down that same path.
2: Well, I can tell you something that I missed, and I document this in the book, that I realized once I went back and looked at all my stuff. As I said, you know, it was constant texting back and forth, constant. There was always an excuse, always a reason. But as I was reading through all of my text messages, I came to one where I was texting with Jonathan Frost, and in his text, he says, I'll get you your payment. I'm just waiting for some other investments to come in. So now, again, I was not a expert on Ponzi. I still am not, but I know a hell of a lot more than I knew 3 years ago. Unfortunately, I would just as soon be ignorant to the fact, but I'm not. But I know that, you know, the classic Ponzi is you invest with me, and then I take your money and I pay off the guy over here, and then I get money from this guy over here and I give it back to Kate. And then everybody thinks that, oh, this is a great investment. You know, I gave Pat some money and, you know, I got my money back with a little interest, and oh, what a great deal, you know. And that was a moment when I saw that the light bulb just went off, and I said, how did I not see that? But it was a situation too, and I try to give myself a little bit of leniency here, that it was literally a daily inundation of texting and calling, and where is it, and what's going on, and what's the reason. And it gets to the point where you just get lost in that whole string, and you have to go back and take a look at what was said at this point in time and go through those things. And then all of a sudden it's like, bingo, there it was. And but at that point in time, I had already invested my money. My money was already gone. And so, it wasn't like I could have, if I would have saw it that day, bingo, I would have been, you know, back in, you know, Alice in Wonderland territory here,

0: the money was gone by that time.
1: Right. Yeah, and you mentioned the class action suit, and it's funny how you described like the Brady Bunch on steroids. It's funny, like all the faces. But there is something about you're not in this alone. Did you find some relief in saying, "Oh, I this is terrible, but I'm not the only one. Look at all these people. There are some horrible stories, and they're even worse than mine."
0: Yes, and that is again, that's something I talk about in my book. I highlighted three of them. There was a in this process, we did a couple of these big Zoom meetings, but we also ended up, everybody had, there was an email list of about 200 people, and that, that the that was keeping us all posted. And so through those emails and through having I never spoke with anybody, but I did email back and forth with a few people. And I also instant messaged a little bit on social media. But there was a couple out east that they lost everything. And at the same time, their 24, 25-year-old son committed suicide. Now, the suicide wasn't related to the Ponzi scheme.
1: Right.
0: He had I don't know what the problem was, but I think he had some issues that they were dealing with. But what happened was they went from, having the resources to do that to where they had to go and actually start a GoFundMe for funeral expenses.
1: Wow.
0: And that just, that just compounded on top of there. There was a young man that I met, I would say maybe mid-30s. Had a wife and two or three children at home. Nice home. Wife was battling cancer. This whole thing came down on him. They lost their savings. And the last time I talked to him, which has been about a year and a half ago, she was still fighting cancer. They were looking at selling the house because they couldn't keep stay in the house. And I have prayed for them. I've thought about them a lot, and I hope that, she was able to get through the cancer thing, and they've rebounded. At 35 years old, you can rebound a little quicker than somebody at 65 years old. And another one that really got under my skin. I never served in the military, but my father was World War II vet. I got three older brothers that all served during the Vietnam era, and my sons served in the Marine Corps. And so, I have a lot of pride in my family service, but I care a lot about the military and people who serve. I have a lot of respect for them. And there was a woman who was at retirement. She had spent 25 years in the military, and she was talked into cashing in her military pension, and they stole that. And to me, all three of these are very lowbrow, at the bottom of the barrel crap. But when you have a career military person who has served this country telling you, and you know this, and you also know that they're never going to get it back. You know what you're doing. You're conspiring in this thing, and with malice, you cheat her out of her military pension. And to me, that takes it right down to the bottom, Kate. Takes it right down to the bottom for me.
1: Wow, no kidding. Here's the upshot of this. The class action suit, and then J.D. Frost gets his comeuppance. What's happened to at least one? Because one still is out there wiggling around and defrauding people, right?
0: Right.
1: His
0: Well,
1: co-conspirator.
0: I can only allege that
1: Right. We think so.
0: he is. We
1: But
0: think
1: we
0: so.
1: think so. But J.D. Frost, tell everybody what happened with him.
0: So I got to give you a little background in this, that J.D. Frost comes from a very wealthy family from Chattanooga, Tennessee. So the Chattanooga Times Free Press, once this news hit a couple years ago, was all over this stuff. They were looking for somebody on the inside, like one of the to, and listen, I'll talk to whoever, anybody wants to hear my story, I'll talk about it. That's all there is to it.
1: When we come back with Pat Doherty getting the word out about the Ponzi scheme.
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3: Our special guest is Pat Daugherty. Pat, take us through what it was like spewing this all to a reporter.
4: I started talking to one of their reporters down there, and they eventually took some of my quotes and did this and that. And they also, when my book came out, they ran up, and I think I shared this with you. I don't know if your people watch this or not, or saw this or not, but they actually did a front page article on my book, which was really, really cool. Times Free Press down there. I thought it was very, very cool. But the thing that really got to me was that the state of Tennessee sanctioned him hard. They came in and said, they stripped him of all accreditations, can't do business here, your licenses, of whatever licenses he had. And he admitted to all of it. I mean, he admitted to all of it. So anyway, the FBI was investigating this. And this past, I think it was February, in the email chain, it was going around that, hey, JD pled guilty, federal wire fraud, federal tax evasion, you know, federal that three charges. And we were all giddy, you know. So the very next day I get up and I've got an email from the FBI, me, not to the group, to me. And it was from the lead agent in the Southern District of Tennessee. And she said, "My name is so-and-so. And I'm the lead prosecuting agent. And first off, I want to congratulate you on your book. Everybody in our office read it. You did a great job of laying your story out and providing the evidence. So we appreciate that. I wanted to let you know we used the evidence in your book to get the guilty pleas from Jonathan. But we can't use your book. We can't submit your book as evidence. We need the actual hard copies. Would you please be willing to scan it into a file and send it?" I replied back. I said, "There is nothing I would rather do today than listen. I will cancel everything. You know, that date with Heather Locklear I've wanted for all these years. I'm out on that today to scan this stuff for you." So I went to FedEx and I scanned it all and I sent it all down to them. And now I've been in touch with her a few times. Now, they had a sentencing hearing set for August 7th. I was all set to go down there to be in the courtroom. I have a victim's impact statement to read I submitted. That was postponed. Then it was reset for the 21st of August. That was postponed as well. Both times I had to change my travel plans, which is, I guess, what you have to do. But it was very frustrating. But again, the FBI agent sent me an email and said, I know it's frustrating. We at the FBI don't have anything to do with the courts. I just want to let you know that there's a good reason, because there's co-conspirators here, and we don't want to go in there unless we know everything, and we're still finding things. So that news, coupled with the news from an insider down in Chattanooga that I've gotten to know, told me that the word was that Jonathan Frost, JD, was flipping on Paul. So I said, hey, if that's going to happen, I can wait. I can wait, you know. So JD is looking at 45 years. He won't get it, obviously, but he's looking at it. But he was ordered to pay $70 million in restitution, which he does not have.
3: Right.
4: You know.
3: Right.
4: And I want, real quick for your listeners, just to give you the idea of this man, when he was about a week late on one of my payments and I was on the phone with him and he's making excuses to me as to why, and he says, it'll be there next week, it'll be there next in 2 days, whatever. I found out that when he was on the phone with me, he was actually in Scotland on what he deemed as his dream Scottish golfing trip with his buddies. So he was using my money to go to Scotland on it, and then telling me he couldn't afford to give me my monthly interest payment. The other thing too is that Paul Croft, who is still doing business in the Chicago area, there's people down in Chicago that, of course, got caught up in this, so they keep really close tabs on him. And he went out and bought a brand new Bentley. Now I drive a Chevy. You know, I'm a common man. I'm the everyday man. But I didn't know what a Bentley cost. So I went out and I Googled Bentley, and by God, they're $250,000, Kate. So theoretically, he's driving around Chicago in my Bentley.
3: Wow, what a way to think of that, right?
4: Yes, exactly.
3: Oh, Pat, it's so good that you wrote your book. There's no question about it, and the FBI knows that too. Wolves in Sheep's Clothing, a Ponzi victim story. And you really go through everything. What would you tell people? And you mentioned the two groups, especially who are vulnerable. What would you tell people to learn from your story?
4: So I went to broadcasting school and worked a little bit in small town radio 40 years ago. I made no money, Kate. So that led me to go back to college and get a degree in IT. But I've done a lot of presenting, a lot of public speaking in my life. I've put together a PowerPoint presentation that I am hoping to get out to present to people. I just want them to know the statistics. I want them to be aware of the facts, things to look out for. I document them, you know, too good to be true. It probably is. Know the statistics on how many people go through this. Look for the warning signs. These are all things, again, as I stated in my book, these are all things that I kind of ignored because I saw the dollar signs and I wish I hadn't. I wish I would have put a little bit more trust into my gut feeling at the time. But I didn't. And that's what I would like to do. I've been able to get out and do a couple of small book signings at friends' restaurants. They've been really good. I've become popular going into book clubs. People that I know invite me in, and I go in and I sell a couple books, and I usually get some donuts and coffee, which is a little bonus on the side. So I've done a couple presentations, not the PowerPoint thing, but just gone in and had talks. So I'm hoping I can do a little bit more of that. Because I think that I've got a really good story to tell. I think it's a cautionary tale. If anything could comes of this, if I could be somebody's example and save somebody the problem, save somebody the trouble, the anguish, the heartache of going through what I've been through, then that'll be my saving grace, I guess.
3: And for you now, how are you doing now? Because at least there was the three-pronged approach, as you told us. So you did have other things, other money that was available. And there was probably more you could have dumped into that you didn't dump into it, I'm assuming. So how are you doing now in your retirement?
4: Well, I still have a three-pronged approach. I'm collecting my pension, I'm collecting my Social Security. The third leg of that stool now is going back to work. I got nine. They gave Jonathan Frost and Paul Croft gave me a 9-month retirement after 50 years of working and saving, which I don't think is very fair. But again, it falls on my head and nobody else's. So I've taken a job driving a school bus here in the town I'm in. I opted to do what we call minibus. People used to call the short bus, but it's special needs kids. I love my special needs families. I've been able over the last 3 years. I didn't know anything about autism. I've gone out and I've learned about a variety of different things. So I feel I'm a better person for doing that, and so I feel like I'm kind of giving back to my community. I make a decent little wage. It supplements. And then I'm doing better than what most people in America probably are doing. As I stated in the book, what they took from me was my bucket list, my bucket dream list trips, my trip to Italy, my trip to Alaska, that 69 candy apple red Chevy Nova that I wanted with the 396 in it, the 4-speed, so I could go back and relive the 1970s. That's what they stole from me, Kate, but I'll be fine. I'll be fine. And if I got to work till I'm 80, I'll go in, I'll drive some kids to school, I'll come home and I'll pass away at 85 years old,
3: Wow.
4: But that'll probably be my story.
3: Wow. Well, I think your story is that you're trying to help other people, and I think people should go get your book, Wolves in Sheep's Clothing, A Ponzi Victim Story. Pat, thank you so much for sharing with us. I think it's so important.
4: Thank you, Kate. I really appreciate you taking the time, and have a wonderful day.
3: I'm Kate Delaney. Thanks, my friends, for hanging with us. We'll be back next time around with another inspiring story.
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0: be...
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1: And a lifeline to keep you safe when danger is near.
4: Everybody who is listening needs to take cover as soon as they can. This is one of the biggest storms.
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11: Return. I'm Angelo Bavaro, Fox News. President Trump is back at the White House sooner than expected, cutting his weekend at Camp David short by a day as tensions rise in the Middle East. The president returned to Washington Saturday night, even though he was originally scheduled to remain at the presidential retreat until Sunday. The White House has not said why his schedule changed. The return comes as the State Department warns Americans in the Middle East to exercise heightened vigilance and prepare for possible flight cancellations and airspace closures. Meantime, Saudi Arabia says it intercepted a ballistic missile fired by Yemen's Iran-backed Houthi rebels toward the capital, Riyadh, at dawn Saturday. It was the first Houthi attempt to strike Riyadh since the latest escalation in fighting. Saudi officials say air defenses also thwarted attempted attacks on civilian infrastructure in several other areas. The Houthis claim they targeted sensitive sites using missiles and drones, but those claims have not been independently verified. No deaths or damage were reported. Ed Sheeran speaking out after dropping rapper Macklemore from his tour following his controversial pro-Palestinian comments at a concert in New Jersey.
3: The pop star opening a solo concert in Philadelphia Saturday, calling what's happening in Gaza catastrophic and unjustifiable. Several supporting acts withdrew after Macklemore was removed last week, a decision Sheeran says was made by the tour promoter. About 50 pro-Palestinian demonstrators protested outside the stadium. Sheeran says he wants his music to show and shows to be about unity and humanity, not politics.
11: That is Fox's Chanley Painter. Sheeran told the crowd he was not sure how they react to his performance, but said he decided to follow through with the tour because music is everything and brings people together. 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
11: President Trump is scheduled to join world leaders at the United Nations General Assembly in New York City this week. Fox's C.B. Cotton has details on security measures being put in place.
24: It'll be a busy week for President Trump and a busy week for those tasked with protecting him and the rest of the more than 130 world leaders who are expected here for the United Nations General Assembly. This security operation is months in the making, and the effort culminates here. It's a multi-agency coordination center. We got an inside look. The center's overhead lights change from green to yellow to red, depending on the current threat level. The Secret Service and 20 partner agencies, including the NYPD and the Department of War, will use these lights to get a clear idea of what's going on in the city. The head of the Secret Service's New York field office says each year's safety plan has to evolve with the times.
11: This comes the same week President Trump is set to host a state dinner for Chinese President Xi Jinping amid rising tensions between the two nations over artificial intelligence. Several top tech industry leaders, including Apple Executive Chairman Tim Cook and OpenAI CEO Sam Altman, are expected to attend. Ukraine launching a massive drone attack on Russia overnight. Russian officials say more than 1,100 drones were shot down nationwide, including hundreds headed towards Moscow. Officials say two people were killed and 20 injured in that region. Lane Kiffin's highly anticipated return to Oxford ending with a loss to his former team. The LSU coach was back at Ole Miss for the first time since leaving the Rebels for Baton Rouge last year and was greeted by plenty of boos. Eighth-ranked Ole Miss spoiled the return, beating number 7 LSU 32-24. The Tigers rallying from 17 points down to tie it in the fourth. But Ole Miss pulling away, heading Kiffin his first loss as LSU's coach. I'm Angelo Bavaro. This is Fox News.
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26: Showers return this evening, lasting through the night. Thunder and lightning possible. Lows low to mid-60s. We'll have another rainy day tomorrow with off and on showers and storms. Much cooler days ahead. We'll stay in the low to mid-60s for highs Monday through midweek, seeing daily chances for occasional showers. I'm WSBT 22 meteorologist Jessica Burns.
27: Right now at 64 degrees.
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1: Glenn Beck is on!
2: Hello, America. Got a great hour for you. I think it was on 9/11. We had Danny Bermawi on. He is the founder and CEO of Ideological Defense Institute. And he was talking about the anti-jihad campaign for Infidel Awareness Month. I didn't even know it was, but PR Wire, which is, you know, a news wire that always just publishes people's PR releases, would not release this because they said it was too controversial. And that's why I had him on. I'm like, what could possibly be so controversial? Well, here it is. He was a Muslim. He was born in Jordan, and he was a guy who saw September 11th and cheered, and then came to Christ and is like, what is happening? And he had some experience, and I don't know what they are yet. I want to start here. I don't know what his experience was, but it totally turned him. He's like, I'm on the wrong side. And now he is leading campaigns to say, wake up, wake up, wake up. Because here it comes. And he is right about that. Danny is joining us here in just 60 seconds. Stand by first. 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

0: Danny, welcome back to the program. I'm glad you're here. We had such a huge response to you when you were first on because people wanted to hear your story. So can we start there? Tell me your story. You were born in Jordan and you were a diehard. You, if I'm not mistaken, you told me you cheered on 9/11 and not for the Americans.
1: Good morning, Glenn. Yeah, I was 13, as I told you, but it doesn't mean that I was a radical, because that is a misconception. If you are a Muslim, then you side with Islam. You side with Allah. You side with the believers, the followers, the faithful to Allah. And America is against Allah. So I cheered not because I was a radical. And in 2006, I became devout. But again, that was not radicalism. That was just mainstream Islam. I became devout in response to the Danish cartoonist who drew the Prophet of Islam in Denmark, if you remember, in 2006. And I decided, all right, I'm going to defend Allah. I'm going to defend Islam. I'm going to defend the faith. And 1 year later, I left Islam. So, of course, it's a long journey. But,
0: Wait. Why did you? I mean, you're ready to go defend Islam. What changed?
1: I could answer this question in different ways, but I would say that first, the theological answer. In Christianity, we have something called justification. You feel at peace with God. You're justified, not because of your performance, but because of what God has done on your behalf. In Islam, there's no sense of justification. You feel this enmity. No matter what you do, how dedicated you are, I'm not exaggerating. I would wake up at 4 in the morning and then wash with cold, freezing water, because that gets me more credit with Allah, and walk to the mosque, and I take the longer road, because that gets me more credit, in dark, as I was praying, God, please give me peace. God, please give me your light. And a year later, there was nothing, absolutely nothing. And of course, on top of that, you read the history, you read the violence, you read the personal life of Muhammad, and God sent someone my way who started planting the seeds of doubt. You know, when you read the Quran, for example, if you're a Muslim and you read the Quran, you read to worship, not to understand. There's no critical thinking there. And I did that for all of my life. And then this guy started, you know, asking questions like, hey, what do you think of this? What do you think of that? And for the first time, I would be reading the Quran and, oh my goodness, Muhammad married his daughter-in-law. I was like, what is this? And then I would say, okay, there got to be an answer. I would go to an imam or a cleric and I was like, what do you think of this verse? And no answer. So anyway, I left Islam and I became Christian after reading the Gospels. And that's what happened.
0: Have you heard this? I've heard that. I don't know if any of this is true, but I have heard that there's a ton of Muslims that are converting now, especially over in the Middle East, because they're having dreams of Jesus. Have you heard that?
1: Yes, I heard that. I was a missionary in the Middle East for 14 years. I worked in 8 different countries, planting churches, preaching the gospel. And I'm not a big fan of the theology behind dreams. I'm Reformed, so I know that many of your audience won't like that. But anyway, no, I believe that millions of Muslims are leaving Islam. Millions. You won't believe that full churches are women in hijab. They just converted, and they still wear the hijab. It's a cultural thing. Mm-hmm. But yeah, it's happening all over the Islamic world. That's for sure.
0: You said something a minute ago that there are no radicals. How do you explain that?
1: Yeah, the radicals in Islam, they are the secular, the moderate. Because what is radicalism? You're not adhering to the genuinely to the faith. If you are following the commandments of the faith as Allah meant them to be or Muhammad meant them to be, then you are just moderate. And ISIS, Al-Qaeda, they're moderate Muslims. They are the true followers of Islam. I know that is shocking. I know that many people would call this Islamophobia. Well, you cannot call me Islamophobe. Try if you want. My mother is still a Muslim. But I'm telling you the truth. If you want to be a faithful Muslim, you must be a terrorist. Thank God the absolute majority of Muslims are not faithful to Islam. The Islamic countries, Glenn, they have deactivated Islam. They keep the shell, but their laws, they are imported from the West. Unfortunately, not 100%, but I mean, if you steal something, you don't get your hands, amputated. Right. You don't get it amputated. Why? Because they don't follow Sharia anymore. They don't behead you. They don't stone you. They used to do that in Saudi Arabia until recently. That is Islam. That is moderate Islam. And there's, let me be clear here. Islam is monolithic. Let me repeat that. Islam is monolithic. I know that many people love to say, oh, Islam has different set of beliefs and different currents. That is not true. Muslim sects, they differ on ridiculously minor things. Or non-theological things. I'll give you an example. The two major sects in Islam, Sunni and Shia, you know, Iran and Saudi Arabia, they have been fighting for 14 centuries. You would think, oh, they're fighting over theology, just like Protestant and Catholics. No, they're fighting over politics. Who should have been the caliph after Muhammad? Is it Ali or Umar? But on theology, they don't differ on anything. The same God, the same book, the same prophet, the same biography of Muhammad, the same sayings of Muhammad, minor things.
2: So would you say then the people who follow the 12th Imam, the 12ers as they know, as they're known, that that's what most of Islam follows? Because I've always heard the opposite, that the 12ers are really frightening and dangerous.
1: I was a Sunni before I converted to Christianity. I was not a 12er Shia.
2: Yeah.
1: Let me tell you this. Sunni Islam is way more dangerous than Shia Islam. Even though Shia Islam, the 12ers, they are Iran and Hezbollah, and the West has painted a picture about them, but think of ISIS and Hezbollah. Yes, Hezbollah is a terrorist organization that's for sure killed Americans and doesn't hesitate to kill civilians, but nothing similar to what ISIS did, burning people alive. Just remember 2013, 14, 15. And so Sunni Islam, the violence in Sunni Islam doesn't have a purpose. It is for the purpose of terrorizing the enemy. In Shia Islam, violence has a teleological end because they're waiting for al-Mahdi. Of course, Sunnis too, they're waiting for al-Mahdi, but it's like a different version of al-Mahdi. But let me say this again. These are eschatological differences. They don't agree on what's going to happen when al-Mahdi comes back. But when it comes to the main pillars of the faith, because I need to be clear about this. When I say Islam is monolithic, I mean the Quran, the same Quran, the same interpretation of the major doctrines. They pray five times, Muhammad, his story, all of the main things. But eschatology, even among Christians, if you think about it, we have 1,000 different eschatological interpretation within Christianity, right? But we go to the same church. Next Sunday, ask the person next to you, what do you think about eschatology? Probably they would, they don't believe in the same thing as you do, but you still go to the same church. Why? Because eschatology is not really the main pillar of the faith.
2: Correct.
1: I'm talking about.
2: It is starting to become a important topic, as you know, many people believe we are living in those end days. The apostles thought it too, so you never know. And the Shia end of time story is almost like somebody took the book of Revelation and, you know, just wrote the opposite. And you're like, I mean, wow, because their good guy is our bad guy and our good guy is their bad guy. And I think they mean it. And, you know, when you're looking at, you know, the scriptures tell us is a 200 million man army. Okay, that might be China, but that's easily Islam. If 10% of Islam is radical, that's over 100 million man army.
1: Yeah.
2: And I think it's probably, you know, if things got heated up, you'd have a 400 million man army easily with Islam.
1: Every generation thinks of themselves that this is the end times. We are the generation of the end times because we love to be the center of event. You know, we love to think that we are the most important generation that has ever lived. Even though I'm a theologian myself, but when it comes to eschatology, I prefer to keep it to myself because I believe that you have been following what was happening and that there was a debate between dispensationalism and replacement theology within Christianity and that anti-Israel were weaponizing theology and chanting Christ is King, you know, to take the jab at Jews, using theology to justify your actions or your positions. This is something global. Every group in the world does that. The difference is that in Islam, and this is a very important point, because many people think that Islam is like an embryonic version of Christianity. You know, Christianity was violent, then there was the Reformation, and then Christianity became reconciled with liberal democracy, and now Christianity can coexist. That is ridiculous. That is ridiculous. Christianity was never violent. It was Christian people who were violent and based on no scripture at all. So when the church decided to do anything like that, to burn witches, for example, there's no scripture to support their stance. Now, the difference is that in Islam, it is the text itself. So when people say, is it possible to reform Islam? Again, they're projecting their own understanding of religion onto Islam. They think, oh, the same thing is going to happen within Islam, just like Martin Luther and John Calvin. But that is a false comparison, because the Christian Reformation was going back to the sola scriptura, to the text. If Muslims decide to do that, we will end up with 2 billion ISIS terrorists. We don't want that. So Islamic Reformation took place after the fall of the Ottoman Empire, and that was the birth of the Muslim Brotherhood. That was the Reformation. So another definition, or misdefinition, I would say, is that in the West, when the Founding Fathers penned the Constitution, the Bill of Rights, they were not thinking of Islam. They were thinking of different denominations within Protestantism and Catholicism, maybe Judaism. They were not thinking about Islam at all, because Islam does not fit the Western definition of a religion.
2: I just want, I got to take a break. I want people to sit with that, and then I want you to come back and explain that. You're saying Islam, and this is critical. You're saying Islam does not fit the definition of a religion. Quite a statement. Back that up in 60 seconds.
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0: You're saying that Islam is not a religion. Back that one up.
2: Okay, so what is a religion and what is a political ideology? A religion, we have different definitions in, in sociology, in psychology, in theology. It's like you can define it as you want.
0: Right.
2: But it is a set of idea and a group of believers in that set of ideas and the desire that the rest of the world follow it because you see it as the best way forward for humanity, right? It has a metaphysical component and so forth and so on. Now, what is not a religion is the desire to seize political power to impose that set of belief on the society. Communism has a set of ideas. If Karl Marx is the prophet of Marxism, the manifesto is the holy scripture of Marxism. What if communists today decide to say, well, we are a religion? Would you accept that definition? Of course not. Why? Because communism wants to seize political power to impose their understanding, their set of ideas on the society through politics. Islam has a religious mandate in the Quran to seize political power to enforce their divine law on the rest of humanity. So that is the difference between Christianity and Islam, for example. Christians, we want the world to follow our set of beliefs. We desire them to do so, but we have no mandate to seize that, to seize power and enforce it on people. So Islam is not a religion. Islam has a religion. Islam has a religious component. Just think of your room, your house. You have a kitchen. And this is what I told Jeremy Boring when he interviewed me. I told him, look at your kitchen. Your house is not your kitchen. Your house has a kitchen. Islam is not a religion. Islam has a religion. So when you understand it from this perspective, then
0: everything changes. Everything changes. Should, all right, we're going to come back here in just a second because I want to know what he believes is coming our way, what Americans have to wake up to, what the world needs to wake up to, and the thwarted ISIS plot in Pennsylvania. Back with more in just a minute.
1: Glenn Beck. We'll be back.
0: We are living in a defining moment. Today, a woman facing an unexpected pregnancy can order the abortion pill online, often before anyone has a chance to tell her that she's loved or she's not alone or that there's hope. 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
8: News. I'm Paul Stevens. President Trump returning to the White House from Camp David earlier than expected. This as U.S. embassies in the Middle East issue new alerts amid heightened tensions across the area.
9: They did not state a specific threat, but called for Americans to exercise heightened vigilance and be aware of potential travel disruptions in the region. The alerts cite recent fighting between Saudi Arabia and the Iran-backed Houthi militants in Yemen.
8: And that's Fox's Chan Lee Painter. No official comment on the president's early return to D.C. The president set to attend this week's upcoming UN General Assembly in New York City.
10: All of those world leaders coming here to New York City for the General Assembly has triggered one of the largest security operations of the year. Thankfully, there are no known credible threats.
8: And that's Fox's CB Cotton in New York. 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
6: Now, from the Glass Doctor of Indiana Weather Center, here's your storm alert weather forecast.
11: Widespread showers and rumbles of thunder expected today. Breezy, highs struggling to reach 70. A few showers around this evening and tonight, lows mid-50s. A few showers could linger into Monday morning, but will be in the process of drying out. A fall feel settles in this week, highs only in the low to mid-60s through Wednesday. I'm WSBT 22 meteorologist Jessica Burns.
12: Right now at 64 degrees.
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0: I'm Tom from Edwardsburg. I was severely nearsighted for my entire adult life until LASIK surgery. I ended up with 20/10 vision in both eyes for 5 years. And once you've had that kind of vision, no other vision is acceptable. Well, 3-4 years ago, my vision started to degrade. It was getting blurry. Dr. Jennifer tried different prescriptions. She suggested seeing a cataract surgeon. Well, last February, she asked me if I would try a procedure for dry eye, which I did not know I had. She did a series of tests and showed me the results, and they're permanently dry, and you cannot feel it, but the treatment was amazing. And I have told my friends, and I've told people in Edwardsburg, she went way over and above, I thought. How do you thank someone who's giving you your vision back? There's no way you can do it properly.
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0: when I was over in the Middle East, I saw something, I saw several things, but I saw one thing in particular that nobody has seen. And it was very, very hush-hush for a while. But it is probably one of the most important archaeological possible finds. I want to make sure I say it that way. Possible finds in human history. Nobody gets to see it. And nobody talks about it, but we're going to. I'm also going to share with you, I went up onto the Temple Mount. I've been in Israel several times, but because of who I am and, you know, what I was doing when I was over in Israel, my support for Israel, I've always been asked not to go onto the Temple Mount because they were afraid that it would cause some sort of, you know, a riot. I went on the Temple Mount, and I have to tell you, I encountered evil unlike I have ever felt, and I'm going to show it to you. It is really, really dark and something that you need to see and you need to hear. GlennBeck.com/torch. We're kind of talking a little bit about this right now with Danny Bermawi. He's a former Muslim. He is the CEO and founder of the Ideological Defense Institute. And we've just been talking about how he says Islam is not a religion. It is a political movement with a religion inside of it. And I have to tell you, that's why I don't think you have to worry about freedom of speech and the First Amendment, really, on Islam. You know, it's way I get a right to practice my religion. No, that you're not, though. You're not. When you're doing certain things in Islam, you are not practicing your religion. You are actually trying to overthrow the country to take power, in my opinion. And is that kind of the same thing that you're saying, Danny?
1: Yes. Back to the definitions, as we were talking before the break, when people think of Islam, they think of Christianity. No. When you think of Islam, think of the United States of America, think of France, China, because Islam is a state. Now, that state has a religion. You know, the United States has Christianity, the major religion. It has a constitution called Sharia, just like the constitution of the United States. It has population. They're called Muslims. So Muslims are not analogous with the Christians. It's analogous with Americans.
0: We must look so incredibly ignorant and stupid because they say it in their mosque. They say it out loud. We are going to take over. We will have Sharia. That

0: means overthrow the constitution of whatever country they're in. And they've done it in country after country after country. And there's something wrong with us, Danny, honestly, that we just don't see it. And we're not willing to stand up and speak the truth.
1: Yeah, as you were saying, Glenn, even if 1% of Muslims, because I don't want to come off here as, vilifying or Muslims. The majority of Muslims, they don't adhere to these to these doctrines because they are not practical. And they honestly, they ignore most of Islam. Because if you want to adhere to everything that Islam teaches, that is a problem. You would end up in Syria, in some city in Iraq, living with ISIS or with Taliban. Because Islam is not practical at all. And Muslims, they have cognitive dissonance. I was a Muslim, I'm telling you. That confusion, you don't know how to live in the world because your belief system is completely contradictory with the reality around you. So what are you going to do? So you ignore it. However, if we have 1% out of the 5-6 million Muslims in America, only 1% who are faithful, who are willing to carry out all the teachings of Muhammad, then what is that, like 50,000 people? Mm. So you have, literally, you have 50,000 ISIS terrorists living in America today, just at 1%. Can you imagine? Yeah.
0: We just foiled a plot, and he's, if I'm not mistaken, he's a white guy.
1: It doesn't matter. It's a word of you.
0: Yeah, who has converted. He was an American that converted to Islam, and they just foiled a plot where, thank God, where he was going to go do major damage because he was dedicated to the belief of ISIS.
1: Yeah, dedicated to the belief of Islam, I would say. Just look at people who convert out of Islam. They become Christians, Jews, or atheists. You know, they become peace advocates. They become, just look at the majority of them. Have you ever heard of a Muslim converted out of Islam to become like a terrorist? Of course not. But the majority of people who convert to Islam, you keep hearing about them. It's like a convert to Islam shot a homosexual in that club. A Muslim to Islam, a convert to Islam joined ISIS. What's going on? I'll tell you what's going on. People who convert, usually they are more faithful than the people who are born inside the system.
0: Always.
1: Right?
0: Yeah.
1: So people who become Christians, they become very faithful. They become missionaries. The same thing on the other side. People who join Islam, they are not satisfied with the superficial practicing of the faith. They want the profound meaning behind the faith. And that's why they become radical or they become the true representation of Islam. So now when we are talking about the United States and Muslims in the United States, again, I don't want to vilify Muslims. Of course not. But the problem is in Islam as an ideology, it conditions you to always pledge allegiance to Allah behind the enemy lines.
0: Would you say this is akin to what we're seeing with Marxism? There are a lot of people that profess that they're a Marxist or they're, whatever, or they could coexist with Marxism, but they don't want to live in a communist state. But there are those Marxists who are like, no, then you're a traitor to the ideas of Marx. We are going to be a communist state. And so in the end, they go along because they don't want to die. Is that akin to what you're saying here about Muslims?
1: Absolutely. Yeah, exactly. In any system that punishes dissent, there got to be something wrong in that system.
0: Yeah.
1: That totalitarian systems, they attract, they love each other. Why do you think this red-green alliance, they don't agree on anything, absolutely anything, except the enemy. And that, both of them, they want utopia and they want the caliphate. They tell each other, and like without words, they're saying, let's postpone that conflict until later, until exactly we take down the West, and then we'll deal with that.
0: Yeah,
1: but we know what's going to happen then because, Islam is going to just
0: kill you.
1: The communists.
0: Never. They always do. That's what they did in Iran. Never. Never go up against people who actually religiously believe something, because they'll die for it. And many Muslims have proven, they'll die for it. And I don't.
1: Let me share this story with you because this is really important. There was a Jordanian Christian communist journalist, and 4 years he was anti-Israel, anti-America. He wrote books about Hassan Nasrallah, praising Hassan Nasrallah, praising Muhammad. He wrote an article called "Muhammad, Our National Symbol." Many years. Then in 2016. He posted on Facebook, actually he just reposted a caricature about how ISIS imagine Allah in paradise. And immediately, millions of Muslims, they were calling for his execution. They were putting bounty on his head. Within days, he was shot, killed with his family, even though he spent all his life trying to defend Islam against the West. Now listen to this. The judge, when the killer entered the room, the judge, he was a Muslim Jordanian, he told him in front of everyone, "May Allah bless your hands," to the killer. And then he sentenced him to death. What does that mean? That means because Jordan embraced or imported the global Western civil law, they had to sentence the killer to death, but the judge, he was projecting or his Islamic sentiment. He was expressing that Islamic sentiment. This is what's happening in the West today. You have many people, for example, Abdul Sayyid, he's wishing Jews happy Rosh Hashanah. Really? You celebrated what Hamas did. You said hurt people hurt, or whatever he said. And so, think of it this way. He has to speak the Western language because he wants the votes now. But the sentiment in his heart.
0: Why is it important that these people like Mamdani and El Said, why is it important that Americans don't vote for these guys and put them in office?
1: Because they will never, ever serve the interests of the United States of America. Because the interest of their home country, which is Islam, is antithetical to the interest of America. Look at them. They run on platforms of healthcare, defunding the police, or whatever, borrowed language from the left they take. And then they spend their time trying to alter American foreign policy, trying to make sure that Israel doesn't get the support it needs in an ocean of enemies. So that just the same pattern keeps repeating itself everywhere. Mamdani, every week he has to visit a mosque. Every week he has to talk about Islam. But every week he has to throw a bone to the useful idiots so that they would be pleased with him, so that they would let him do whatever he is doing.
0: Quickly, why do you call yourself an infidel and you're happy to do it?
1: So the Quran calls all non-Muslims infidels. And the Infidel Awareness Month between 9/11 and October 7, as I shared with you last week, is about amplifying the message that we are infidels and Islam is there to get all of us. So I'm an infidel. That means I'm a target of Islam and you are a target of Islam. Now, I understand that the indoctrination, 50 years of indoctrination, turned Americans to think that 9/11 was a response to American aggression. That is the rebranding of Islamic Jihad. Islamic Jihad is not about American imperialism. It is jihad against the infidels. Just like in the 17th, 18th century, when Thomas Jefferson sent the letter to the Congress talking about his meeting with the Muslim leader of the Barbaries. And he told him, the Muslim leader, he told him, "We are fighting you because the Quran told us so. Because you are infidels." So back then there was no Israel. America was not in the Middle East. It was jihad. It is the same thing behind 9/11, the same thing behind October 7. And so this is the message that we are trying to amplify.
0: Danny, I think you're an incredibly brave man. You have said more on this program than I think I've heard anybody say about Islam on any mainstream format. I hope your voice goes far and wide. You can find out how you can support by going to infidelawareness.com, infidelawareness.com. I'd love to have you back, and I'd also like to talk to you about who else is joining you, because I know that this is a full month of trying to wake America's American infidels up to see what they're facing. And so please stay in touch with
1: me. But it's also beyond this month. The Ideological Defense Institute, IDIcenter.org, exists all throughout the year to help Americans understand what's going on.
0: Right. But we'd love to stay in touch with you. Thank you so much for everything that you're doing, Denny. God bless.
1: Thank you for having me, Glenn. It was an honor.
0: You bet.
1: Thank you.
0: All right. Back in just a minute. Ooh, that hour. That's the kind of hour that gets you killed. Welcome to it, gang, because that, well, I have to go back and listen to everything that he said, but I don't think I heard anything that I really disagree with on that, especially once he clarified everything. I think he's absolutely right. Wake up. It's here.
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2: Hey, man, Casey Hendrickson here. I know you're used to me kind of being animated and amped up during these live endorsements, but I actually just want to sit down and talk to you about something. 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And if you watched me on camera a couple of years ago, you probably would have noticed that I would have given a lot of energy during the segments for the radio show, and then during the commercial breaks, I was basically passing out. 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
7: So a Pennsylvania man planned to carry out an ISIS-inspired mass casualty attack before the FBI investigation thwarted him. Speaking at a press conference, Jonathan Kramer, 21, of Valencia, had pledged allegiance to the Islamic State of Syria. He was arrested Saturday outside a hotel in Cranberry Township, around 25 miles north of Pittsburgh, with a rifle, ammunition, and dozens of knives in his possession. Suspect shared a radical ideology. A special agent in charge FBI Pittsburgh field office said he planned an attack, an imminent threat of violence inspired by ISIS. So much is going on right now. And by the way, tomorrow I'm going to have Selena Zito on. We're going to talk about this latest discovery, I guess, of missing documents, missing information held back from the president on what happened in Butler. We're going to try to get to the bottom of that. Don't miss it. Torch, glennbeck.com/torch.

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6: Some heightened warnings. I'm Paul Stevens, Fox News. U.S. embassies across the Middle East issuing new security alerts, urging Americans to remain vigilant and prepare for possible travel disruptions as tensions rise across the area.
7: They did not state a specific threat, but called for Americans to exercise heightened vigilance and be aware of potential travel disruptions in the region. The alerts cite recent fighting between Saudi Arabia and the Iran-backed Houthi militants in Yemen. This after the group claimed attacks on sensitive sites across Saudi Arabia yesterday. Saudi officials confirm air defenses intercepted a ballistic missile over Riyadh. A fire broke out at a fuel tank near the airport, but it's not clear if it was caused by that attack. Other civilian infrastructure were also reportedly targeted. The Houthis have recently seized more territory in Yemen, tightening their grip on a strategic Bab el-Mandab strait.
6: And that's Fox's Chandler Painter. All this coming as President Trump is back at the White House a day earlier than scheduled, cutting short his weekend at Camp David. No official reason from the White House. Ed Sheeran breaking his silence and apologizing after controversy upended his U.S. tour. Sheeran opening his Philadelphia concert last night by addressing the fallout over rapper Macklemore, who was dropped from the tour after making some pro-Palestinian comments during a show at MetLife Stadium in New Jersey. Sheeran saying he could no longer stay silent on what he called a humanitarian issue.
8: What happened in Israel and at the Noma Music Festival on October 7th was horrific and compounded centuries of Jewish pain. What is happening in Gaza is catastrophic and unjustifiable and disproportionate. Our heart has been broken by the scale of devastation and loss of civilians' lives.
6: And that Philly show, the first for Sharon since the controversy erupted. 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
9: Temperatures being 30 degrees above average.
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6: The U.S. military saying four people were killed in its latest strike on a suspected drug smuggling boat in the Caribbean. Officials saying the vessel was running along a known narcotics trafficking route, and intelligence indicated it was involved in some smuggling operations. The military, though, not publicly releasing any evidence showing what was on board that boat. Ukraine launching a massive drone attack on Russia overnight, including what Moscow's mayor calls the largest ever targeting the capital city. Russia's defense ministry saying that more than 1,100 drones were shot down nationwide, including over Crimea, and the Black Sea. Moscow's mayor saying 450 were intercepted heading toward the capital, although some reached an oil refinery and a residential building as well. We've all been annoyed by someone using a cell phone, particularly at the movies, but police say one California moviegoer apparently took that frustration a little too far.
11: Moviegoers witnessed a real-life uprising during a showing of the Andrew Garfield film, The Uprising. Burbank police arrested 34-year-old Matthew Ware at AMC Burbank 16 after he allegedly pepper-sprayed a man who'd refused to stop scrolling on a cell phone. A witness said Ware became furious after the victim refused to turn off his phone. Ware was arrested and booked at the Burbank jail for misdemeanor battery. The Burbank Fire Department says two theater goers experienced irritation from the pepper spray and were treated at a local hospital. Deborah Valentine, Fox News.
6: In a big, big late college football game last night, Ole Miss beat LSU 32-24. That, of course, spoiled former Rebels coach Lane Kiffin's return to Oxford as the Tigers' new head coach. Kiffin, you may remember, left Ole Miss for LSU after he agreed to a 7-year, $91 million contract. I'm Paul Stevens. This is Fox News.
12: Now, from the Glass Doctor of Indiana Weather Center, here's your Storm Alert weather forecast.
13: Widespread showers and rumbles of thunder expected today. Breezy, highs struggling to reach 70. A few showers around this evening and tonight, lows mid-50s. A few showers could linger into Monday morning, but will be in the process of drying out. A fall feel settles in this week, highs only in the low to mid-60s through Wednesday. I'm WSBT 22 meteorologist Jessica Burns.
14: Right now at 64 degrees.
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2: So Anthropic is now asking for an AI slowdown because of safety concerns.
3: Do you think so? Maybe?
2: This drives me out of my mind because I don't think this is really about safety concerns. I think this is all about power and control, and I'll explain. 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May I say, we've been here before. 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I don't think this has anything at all to do with safety. 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Higher mortgage rates have led to stagnation, and home sellers and buyers are sitting on the sideline. 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

0: Okay, so now the story is the four biggest AI labs are now saying that we need development slowdown. We need some sort of we need regulation. Now, when I hear companies beg for government regulation, I get nervous, and there's a very good reason for it. I'll explain in a minute where we've been before, but first, let me explain exactly what is going on. Most people will probably think that, you know, artificial intelligence, you know, is, you know, just a better version of Google, where you ask a question and an answer comes back, and, you know, that was so very long ago. Google is a librarian. You ask, it points you to a page somebody else already wrote. It doesn't know anything. All it does is find things online. What we have now doesn't find things. It produces things. It writes the page while you wait. It stopped being a thing that answered and started being the thing that does things. Okay. It writes software. It runs the software. It uses tools. You give it a goal and it will work out the problem, you know, for hours without being told the next step. Companies are now starting to hand all of these keys to their systems that move money and run infrastructure. That doesn't sound good, does it? Most people would say, I like the fact that people would be involved. Well, people slow things down. So this is not a search engine. This is an employee you never have interviewed, you cannot fire, and it doesn't quit at 5 o'clock. We got a picture of what this kind of does when nobody's watching. OpenAI put a swarm of its own agents. Agents are things, these little bots that go out and you give them a task and they just go and go and go and go until they get it done. So they put these agents into a locked room and they told them to solve a cybersecurity puzzle, a group of them. Well, the agents were not supposed to reach into the open internet. It was all blocked from them. They found a way around it. Roughly 1,200 of them started talking to each other, tens of thousands of messages, and they all started to organize. Some of them took names. About 700 of them spent days hacking an outside company called Hugging Face, took over their servers, and then tried to cover their tracks. OpenAI's own machines got hit as well. And then they just went back into the box and they waited. And they passed the test. Or did they? They didn't think they did anything wrong. They were just looking for the answers. So they went to the company that had all the answer keys, and they hacked in and got it. Oh, okay. All right. This isn't science fiction. That's a lab incident. Now, the men who build all of this stuff are arguing in public about a speed limit because they're saying we're moving too fast. Now, here's the part that, you know, most people I don't even think know, and it's not speculation. This is how this technology works, okay? These systems are not built in the way that you build a car, where an engineer places every part and you know why that part is there and you know how it works. That isn't it. These systems are grown. You pour in data and you pour in computing power, and then you set the conditions that you can think of, and a capability comes out, and we don't know how it does it. Then the engineers study what they made. Okay, that's kind of, it's like, hey, let's make a nuclear bomb, but we're not sure if it'll explode or not. We don't really know what it is. Let's build it and set it off and then go, what was that? Really bad idea. This is closer to farming than it is manufacturing, which is why these companies employ whole departments whose job it is to attack their own product and find out what they'll do when nobody is watching, which is why the argument that broke open is not a stunt. This is a legitimate, grave concern. Dario Amodi, who runs Anthropic, published an essay arguing the industry has to pace the frontier. Deliberately slow the release of the most capable systems. He laid out three steps. He said, first is letting outside evaluators inside the company with employee level access, desks, badges, laptops, and the right to publish what they find. He says, Anthropic has already done this on its own with nobody making it. Good for you. Then there's Sam Altman at OpenAI. He agreed and said OpenAI will do the same thing. Then the guy at Google and DeepMind said the direction is correct. Then Elon Musk wrote three words. Dario is right. So within a day, the men running all of the American labs, the leading labs, agreed that the leading American labs should be slowed down. Okay. Nefarious? I don't know. Seems like a good idea. And then David Sachs speaks out. Now, he's a venture capitalist. He's the chair of the president's science and advisory council. He was the White House AI czar. And he said something I think we should listen to. He said, go ahead, slow down. Go ahead, slow down. Nobody is stopping you. I want to make sure I have this right. You are the frontier. And the easiest way not to build a dangerous thing is to not build it. But stop asking Washington for an antitrust waiver and your preferred approval regime as the price of your own conscience. And stop pretending your motive is pure. Okay, so what does all that mean? Okay, means two things. First, a legal hall pass. So the big labs can sit down in a room and agree how fast they're all allowed to go. That kind of agreement would normally look like, oh, I don't know, a cartel. Second, a government stamp of approval with their preferred testers that can also double as a shield if the product later causes damage. They're saying, no, the government approved this system. We were trying to do the right thing. And then they're shielded. That's the fight. This is not anything about whether the danger is real, you know, because it is. Both sides now say it is. It's about who holds the pen. Okay, so both arguments. Amodi's argument is a promise isn't a rule. If one company slows down and the others don't, a careful company loses to the careless company, and the careless company sets the pace for everybody. And when they're talking about the careless company, they're talking about China. But China's not going to restrain themselves. Okay? Restraint in this particular case is surrender. And that's a real problem. And that is the actual case for a written rule instead of a gentleman's agreement. And he gave the outside evaluators the run of his company before anybody compelled him to. I guess that costs something. It buys him nothing today. But so Sachs' argument is this. The people asking for the speed limit own the only cars that matter in this stretch of road. They all make the fastest cars. So rules written by the leader tend to freeze the leader in place, you know, and the fastest way to end competition is to make competing illegal. I think that's what's happening. He also names the motive. He said one of these systems helps carry out serious cyber attack. The liability is ruinous. Trading raw power for predictability isn't only conscience, it's good business. Okay. This is why it should concern you. The alignment, the head of alignment science at Anthropic came out last week and he said, I put my personal odds that this technology kills everyone within a decade at better than 10 to 1. Wait, what? The company's own CEO previously had said there's a 25% chance that things go really, really badly. Now, I don't know if I describe kill all humans as really, really badly. I think that might be a little bit more than things kind of got hinky there at the end. The same company is now preparing to go public. They are targeting a mid-October listing, NASDAQ, and the valuation of this company is about $2 trillion. So wait a minute. Hold it. You just said you have anywhere from a 25 to 10% chance of killing everybody. And your company is valued at $2 trillion and you're going to have, you're going to list on NASDAQ and you think people are going to buy that? I mean, because, I mean, are you disclosing that? Are you serious at all? Because if it's not in the disclosures that you might kill up to 25%, or there's a 25% chance, a 10 to 25% chance that you kill everybody, then that's not a serious threat. Then you don't really mean it. You can't ring the opening bell and warn about the end of the world because of your company at the same time. So which one is it? Second, ask what happens if China refuses to slow down. Modi called it the toughest dilemma, his words. The actual answer is more precise than his critics admit and more troubling than his allies admit. He says democracies can only pace inside the size of their lead. You slow down, Beijing will pull ahead, which means the framework has a fuse on the back of it. The safety rule holds the other guys down. But the guys who decline to play by those rules, they win. And national security goes to China? I think this is a game. I just don't trust them. And here's the other thing. You notice what this argument isn't saying? Nobody's arguing. You know, not one of them. Now, one of them is saying, stop. Altman isn't. Modi isn't. All they're trying to do is preserve the commercial advantage and the American League. Sachs isn't. Every voice at the table is not saying, hey, this could kill 10 plus percent chance of killing everybody. 10 plus percent chance of killing everybody. I don't know. That's pretty big. Why isn't anybody talking about stopping? All they're talking about is the speed limit. Nobody is arguing about the destination. Nobody has asked you about any of this stuff. It's the big boys and government. Why is that? Something's very wrong here. And I think I know what it is. I think this is a game we have seen over and over and over again. I hope that's what it is. But I guess we'll know when we see what is being disclosed when they ring the opening bell. Are you disclosing that this could kill everybody in the next 10 years? Because that seems like a kind of an important thing if I'm a long-term investor. More in just a second.
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0: 3 years ago, terrorists murdered more than 1,200 innocent Israelis and took 250 hostages. 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And the anti-Semitic hatred and violence continues to rise all over the world. And the world looks away. 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
0: Jason, can you check with the insiders? What are they saying? And Ricky, the same with you. Did that explain this? This is such a complex story. Did I cover it to the satisfaction of the listener?
2: Yeah, I believe so. Everyone seems skeptical on what's actually going on right now, and a few people are wondering if it's if they're halting the public offering or them going public. Because they're also worried about what their financials are about to say. Multiple different theories on that, but I think that's actually a really good comment. As why else would you ask for regulation right before you're planning to go public? Are they worried about what those financials are going to? Basically, everyone thinks that there's something more going on than just they're worried about the rapid development of AI. So no one buys that.
0: I think they actually are worried about the rapid development of AI. I think they are. But these guys are also egomaniacal that I don't believe that that would stop them. Because, you know, you would sit there and you go, yeah, well, I mean, here's the easiest thing to say. Yeah, but China. And this is why that's a real concern. We know what will happen if we control it. Okay, where we think we know what will happen if we control. I can guarantee you it will end very, very badly if China controls it. And whoever is first is the one who controls the entire world. Ricky?
3: Yeah, I just wanted to ask if you might know why Mike Johnson is hesitant to have Congress regulate these companies. Since when is Congress ever hesitant to put new laws on the books that would regulate?
0: So let me tell you some history when we come back, and I'll show you how this has been done before. This has been done a million times. Let me say something nice about Mike Johnson. It could be, and this is my guess, it could be that he knows history. It could be he knows exactly what the game is that's being played, because it has been played over and over and over again. Do you know there were great tires that were made in the 1930s? Great tires from companies you've never heard of, and they were cheap. But the big boys decided that they were going to go to Congress and ask for regulation. And so they got the regulation, and the little tire companies could no longer compete because they couldn't live by all of the reporting and the standards and everything else that Goodyear could actually pay for. And so when these tire companies came in, the big ones decided, we're going to go ask for regulation, and it killed all of their competition. Maybe Mike Johnson knows just that story. But I'm going to tell you another story that you think you know if you ever watched Who Framed Roger Rabbit. You think you know this story, but actually you don't. We've been exactly in this place before, and I'll explain

0: Glenn Beck. We'll be back.
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1: Maybe your Republican just goes along to get along, and he's one of these guys that the best job he's ever going to have in his life is being a member of Congress, and that'll be the most money that they'll ever make in their life. But if he's not supporting this DSA radicalism, that's not the uniparty that Linda and I were arguing about last week. There is a clear line of demarcation there. Yeah, sometimes you vote for the lesser of two evils.
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2: Fox News, I'm Angelo Bavaro. President Trump making a return home from his trip to Camp David earlier than expected.
3: It's not clear what prompted him to come back a day early. His return comes as his administration weighs next steps in the war with Iran.
2: Fox's Chanley Painter, President Trump also will welcome Chinese leader Xi Jinping to the U.S. this week.
4: The two will delve into some tough topics like AI, Iran, and trade.
2: Fox's Madeline Rivera. Ed Sheeran apologizing as he opened his Philadelphia concert last night.
5: What happened in Israel and at the Noma Music Festival on October 7th was horrific and compounded centuries of Jewish pain. What is happening in Gaza is catastrophic and unjustifiable.
2: This comes amid the fallout over opener Macklemore being dropped after making pro-Palestinian comments on stage. 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
6: Widespread showers and rumbles of thunder expected today. Breezy, highs struggling to reach 70. A few showers around this evening and tonight, lows mid-50s. A few showers could linger into Monday morning, but will be in the process of drying out. A fall feel settles in this week, highs only in the low to mid-60s through Wednesday. I'm WSBT 22 meteorologist Jessica Burns.
7: Right now at 64 degrees.

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0: All right. I want to explain the AI thing and by using history. This is what I think is happening. Now, if you ever saw Who Framed Roger Rabbit, you know the story. General Motors and the oil companies and the tire companies, they all got together and they bought up America's streetcar system and they ripped the tracks out and forced all of us into cars. That's the cartoon version. Most of it is wrong, but it has true parts to it. And it's better and stranger than the legend. Okay, here's what's true. A bus company called National City Lines went looking for capital in the late 30s and got it. And they got it from Firestone, Standard Oil of California, Phillips Petroleum, and Mack Trucks, and some from General Motors. The money came with a string. The transit systems they bought had to buy their buses and their tires and their fuel from the investors. So in 1947, the Justice Department indicted them. 1949, a Chicago jury convicted them and held it up on appeal. This is where the legend comes from, you know, that the jury convicted them, but it convicted them of one thing: monopolizing the sale of buses and fuel and parts to the companies they already controlled. Okay. A closed supply loop. On the other count, conspiring to monopolize transportation itself, the jury acquitted them. General Motors was fined $5,000. Its treasurer was fined $1. Okay, so as usual, the big guys get away with it. But 25 years later, a young government lawyer testified before a Senate subcommittee and described that conviction as a conviction for monopolizing ground transportation, which is not what the jury said. But the press ran with it, Hollywood ran with it, and America has believed it ever since. Not because GM was clean, but because the trolley was already dead and it was killed by something a lot closer to home. Let me now take you quickly. Jason, give me the stats that you just ran with Palantir and what they were saying about open sources.
1: Yeah, so Palantir said that they have been running their own models, and their own models, it's all open source, and they said, quote, the cost of our fine-tuned open source model was 95% lower than the frontier models, the big ones that you know, think Google, you know OpenAI, Anthropic, 95% lower costs than what those frontier models are using.
0: So what happens to Claude and to ChatGPT and Grok and everything else, if somebody else, a smaller company, has suddenly found that they can lower the cost of compute by 95%? Puts those companies out of business. So let me go back to the streetcars. You have to understand what a streetcar company actually was, okay? It wasn't in business in the ordinary sense. It was a bargain with a city. The company got a franchise, the exclusive right to run the rails down the public street, no competitors, and in exchange, the city wrote down what it would charge and what it could do. Okay? The fare was a nickel, and it was locked into a nickel for decades.

0: was a nickel. And the company agreed to pave and maintain the strip of public street between the rails and a couple of feet on either side and plow the snow off it and everything else. A monopoly that nobody could touch at a price it could never change, with a road and a road crew attached to it. 20 good years. Great deal for everybody. Then in 1914, a man in Los Angeles, out of work, puts a sign in his windshield of his Model T, and he starts picking people up along the streetcar route for 5 cents. So 5 cents less than what the streetcar was doing. Okay. It was called a jitney. It went across the country like a fever. I mean, it's, you know what happened when people started doing Uber. This is really kind of the first Uber. Within a year, there was something like 60,000 of these jitneys. They were just Model Ts, and they would, you know, put a sign in their window going from here to here, and they would drop people off. Okay. Thousands of them. Portland, Maine to San Francisco, all of them. They had no fixed routes. Driver in San Antonio wouldn't even choose a destination until his first passenger got in. He said, "Where are you going?" Then he'd chalk it in on the window and fill the car along the way. You didn't need to get to your door. He would take you close, or he would take you to your door. Okay. Well, people loved them. The clients loved it. It was half the price of the streetcar, and it could take you right to your door. One man wrote in 1915, "Nothing is going to stop the jitney now. No corporation, no legislation, nothing will ever stop the jitney." The streetcar industry's their own trade journal called this the Frankenstein of transportation. Then the streetcar companies did the thing this whole hour is all about, and what's really happening with AI. They didn't compete. They just went to City Hall. And what did they do? What did they ask for? The most reasonable sounding request you have ever heard. They said, "We don't want you to ban these guys. That's a free market. We're just asking you to hold them to the same standard that you hold us. They should have licenses. Make them post a liability bond, because these cars, a lot of them are uninsured and people are going to get hurt. Make them run a fixed route so a rider can depend on them. Make them run a full day, not just profitable hours, but a full day." Okay, well, so I guess you could say every one of those is defensible. Two of them are good ideas. But whose advantage did that work to? Salt Lake City was the first city to pass this. Effective the 1st of April, 1915, you had to have a license, a bond, and a requirement that you would operate 16 continuous hours a day. 16 hours. That one line is the whole thing. I mean, the driver, how is he going to drive? Now you have to hire other people. This was just a guy with a car and a job driving a couple of hours. This is Uber, okay? 16 continuous hours doesn't regulate that man. It deletes that man. So the ordinance took place April 1st. By April 4th, nearly every jitney operator in Salt Lake City had walked into the city offices and handed his license back and said, I don't want it. 40 jitneys down to 2 in 3 days. And it worked. Okay? It worked. Every city after city, same result. Within a couple of years, the jitney was completely gone. Okay. It was a national thing. Street companies now just had their streets back, streetcar companies. They all of a sudden now they're the only ways to get around. Then the war came, and it was the worst inflation the country had ever seen. And everything that people bought had doubled in price. Wages were rising. So the companies went back to the same city halls that had just done them a favor and said, "Hey, can you raise the fare to 7 cents? Answer was, "No, we can't do that." Of course it was no. You can't hand a politician the monopoly of price control and then ask him to give you back the price control. Okay? No, you're not going to raise the price on anybody. That's what broke the streetcar companies. Okay? Because anybody who would vote for it to say we're going to raise the price, they would lose his seat. By 1919, streetcar companies were failing all over the United States. Enough of them that President Wilson convened a federal commission on it. That's 15 years before General Motors bought a single share of anything. They had handed their freedom for protection. They had used the protection to kill the only competitor who could have ever shown a city what a ride was actually worth. And then they found that that protection was actually a cage. And by the time the buses showed up, there was nothing left to conspire against because GM just bought a corpse. Two things to take out of that. First, you've heard me talk about all this hour. And the streetcar men would recognize every word. Nobody writes a law that says, eliminate my competitor. They're not writing that law. They're saying they just want some common sense laws. Write laws that say, hold that guy to the same standards as me. See the issue here? The standard always, always, the big, who's going to go to write these laws? You think the congressmen are going to write these laws? They're not going to write these laws. They don't know what the hell they're talking about. They're going to go to all these AI companies and say, what do you think the regulation should be? And all these AI companies will write it for them, knowing that they can handle all of the regulation because they have the money. And so they'll have all this regulation, but the little guy won't be able to do the regulation. So you'll put the little guy out. The bond, the license, the full-time hours, the compliance officer, the inspections. It's never a ban. It's a floor, and the floor gets exactly the height of the incumbent's own shoe. Our side has the story about this. The market chose the car. The people voted with their dollars. The trolley lost fair and square. But that's not what happened. There was never a free market in city transportation. Not for a single day. The streetcar had a legal monopoly and a legal price the entire time. The jitney got a legal death sentence. And the bus that replaced them both arrived under a contract a jury later found illegal. Every actor in this entire story is standing inside a rule that somebody had purchased. So if I tell you that the market would sort all of this out, I'm telling you about something we've actually never tried. We've never done that. Not with companies like this. For 80 years, we've blamed the wrong people. There's a villain in a boardroom and everybody's satisfied and nobody looks any further because that villain, he's in the boardroom. Get him. Meanwhile, the actual mechanism, An ordinance happens in a city council meeting that no reporter covered. Everybody thought was about safety. It's still sitting out in the open, working perfectly in your own town this year. And it happens at the federal government level just as easily. It's all about safety. The conspiracy you can name is what you're actually worried about. The jitney ride was a nickel. Streetcar was a nickel. Same price. One of them was a favor from the government. The other was just a man in the car who thought I was allowed to try. Guess which one of them they outlawed. In the end, guess which one of these companies, the small guys who are like, I can beat this. I can save 95 cents on every dollar. That guy or the big guys who have just invested billions and billions and billions of dollars, who have all of it to lose. Guess which one is going to win? And it's all going to be in the name of safety. More in a minute.
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0: Insider Carol 3817. Now that explains the whole thing to me on AI. Thanks for the story. Brandy, a fine girl. Isn't this just like the meat packing places? Puts the ranchers out? Yes. Sealy in Connecticut. But Glenn, the streetcar couldn't delete humanity off the face of the earth. That's a totally different subject. It's a totally and really, really, really valid. You know, I just heard Jason talking to the insider and somebody asked him, why does Glenn keep saying that, you know, China, if China gets it first, they'll control the world? Because whoever gets, and this is a well-established fact, you don't understand how this thing compounds. Okay. When you get to AGI, it could be a matter of days before you get to ASI, artificial superintelligence. Once you have superintelligence, it's everywhere. It is absolutely, I mean, within hours, it's everywhere and it outthinks everything beyond your understanding. So if we are a month late, we never catch up and it's already, everything is already blocked. Okay. It can think everything all the time. And it automatically, if China gets it, they'll say, okay, block, and we'll do the same thing, block China. If you're 2 days behind them, you're blocked. Because they've beat you to super intelligence. There is no good answer here. This is one of these things that, you know, if you had to do it all over again, I would say, no, let's not do this. But the genie is out of the bottle and you cannot stop it. So now the question is, do you want to be the country that controls it? It could end poorly for us. Probably will at some point. Or do you want China to run it? I don't want China because I know how China uses it with their own people. You will have nothing. You'll have nothing. It will be a communist world. And you may not get out of that. You just have to make a decision. There's no sitting on the fence on this one. You'll be like, well, I'm just going to see how it plays out. Or I'm just not going to fund the electricity. If you say that, you've chosen the China route, which you can do. Just know what you're picking. A communist country with absolute, total global control.

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0: Glenbeck Weekend. Glenbeck is on.
1: Hello, America. You know, I've been looking at the news. There's a lot going on, and we're going to talk about McLemore and Sweeney and everything else. But I wanted to start this hour with some really good news. And it comes from a story that is on our show prep that you should read. It is free. Our show prep is free. Glenbeck.com. Just sign up for it. And you get all the stories that we're looking at every day. And one of the stories is the American dream is alive and it's minting millionaires. Meet the everyday, everywhere millionaires, proving the elite degrees aren't a prerequisite for building massive wealth. This is such a great story. I'm gonna tell you all about it here in 60 seconds. Is on. 3 years ago, terrorists murdered more than 1,200 innocent Israelis and took 250 hostages. Today, as we remember the souls lost on October 7th, Israel is still under threat from terrorists sworn to her destruction. And the anti-Semitic hatred and violence continues to rise all over the world. And the world looks away. But the light shines in the darkness. Christians and Jews are coming together to boldly stand with Israel through the International Fellowship of Christians and Jews, their Flags of Fellowship movement. All across America, on the anniversary of October 7th attacks, churches, synagogues, universities, communities are planting Israeli flags. 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That's joinfof.org. So this story opens up with Dick Portillo. He opened up a hot dog stand outside of Chicago in 1963. He had $1,100 and that's it. He didn't even know how to cook a hot dog. He learned how to steam a bun by watching somebody else do it. 51 years later, he sold the company for $1 billion. No franchises, no outside investors, 4,000 employees, a single Portillo's could do $9 million a year. That's about three times what a typical McDonald's does. By the way, this guy was raised in public housing in a really bad section of Chicago. Okay. Now, you've never heard his name because it wasn't in tech. It's not on the coast. He wasn't disrupting anything. He was just selling hot dogs to people who wanted hot dogs. That's an incredible story. I want you to listen to this story because this is the story of capitalism. This is the secret of capitalism that everybody seems to forget. Two economists have spent 10 years digging through IRS data, and they say there are about 3 million Americans like him, private business owners collectively worth more than $65 trillion. More than 13 times the wealth of the entire Forbes 400. And these people are you. Now, for every one of these famous billionaires, there are 4,000 people that you've never heard of with at least $10 million. And who are those people? Well, they're the vet that, you know, turned one office into nine offices. The commercial HVAC contractor whose trucks you see at every light. The guy with a gutter business. You know, these are the people that coach your kid's team and they stand next to you at the barbecue. You had no idea. America has been taught this lie that the ladder is gone. Tuition has gone vertical. Good schools didn't add a single seat. And the old path, study hard, get in, get hired, now has a velvet rope across it. And everybody's like, well, there's no opportunity. Well, that part is true. But that's not really the America. That should be for some people. Here's the part that's also true. I mean, I don't want to hand you a pep talk with a hard number left out. And this is the hard number. A child from a rich family is six times more likely to start a successful business than a poor one. Six times. And that's real. But why stop there? Let's run the rest of the arithmetic. There are 99 times as many people in the bottom 99%. So among the founders who actually hit, there are 2.5 times as many people who came from poor as it came from the top 1%. Only about 1/4 of business owners worth $5 million or more inherited the company. That's the difference between America. America, you are put in Europe, you're put into this path and your family is everything. Here, that's not true. It's, did you go to the right school? Here, that's still not true. Do you know that 40% of the children in the top 1% fall clean out of the top fifth of income? Because you can hand your son a bank account, but you cannot hand anyone. Nobody's ever figured out how to hand your son grit. They lose it. Which is why the door stays open. There was a young parts manager who took one dealership's parts department from 961st in the country to number one in 28 months. He was promised that he's going to run 5 stores. Then he's having breakfast at a Denny's one morning, and the owner comes by and says, hey, by the way, I just want to let you know, you're being demoted. The owner's sons have the top jobs. And he puts his fork down right there and just walks out. You know what he did? He went out and built his own auto empire. He's the guy who now owns the Utah Jazz. Nepotism doesn't protect the family business. It exports the talent. If you're going to be knocked down by nepotism, you don't have to be a genius. You just have to go out and do it. The correlation between test scores and starting a successful company is almost nothing. The top 10% of SAT scores become founders of only 1.3 times as often as the person at the median. Well, that's negligible. Portillo enlisted in the Marine Corps 7 days after he graduated high school. And he'll tell you Camp Pendleton was the most important education he ever got. So let me tell you where I think this whole thing actually comes from. And again, this is the secret of the free market. It was January of 1871, Reno, Nevada. A woman walks into this tailor shop and she asks for a pair of work pants for her husband. He was a big man. He was really hard on clothes. His pockets kept ripping off because he was a laborer and he would load them up with tools and rock and everything else. And his pockets would rip off. So he should go in through pants all the time. And she said, can you make them hold together? The tailor was an immigrant from Latvia. His name was Jacob Davis. He had failed at almost everything. He was a journeyman tailor in New York, then in Maine, then in California. He panned for gold. He sold tobacco. He sold wholesale pork. He ended up in Reno sewing tents and horse blankets. And that's when this woman walked in and she said, can you help me? And he looked down at his table where he had a pile of copper rivets that he'd used to fasten the straps on horse blankets. And he's like, yeah, I think I can. So he hammered them into the corner of the pockets. That's it. That's the whole invention. The pants stopped ripping. Word got around. In 18 months, he sold 200 pairs at $3 a piece, which was a lot in 1880. Other tailors started copying him, so he went to file a patent. But the patent fee was $68. He didn't have $68. And his wife looked at him. She said, please, not, don't spend another dime on your stupid ideas. This is not going to go anywhere. We don't have $68. So in 1872, he writes a letter to a man who sold him his cloth, a dry goods wholesaler in San Francisco, a Bavarian immigrant who moved the blankets and handkerchiefs and thread. Okay. Davis said, look, I have this idea and I'm telling you it's going to be big. The letter still survives today, and it's great. It's so great because the guy obviously has no education. He said the secret of them pants, spelled P-E-N-T-S, the secret of them pants is the rivets, spelled R-I-V-I-T-S. Okay. So the wholesaler saw it, and he said, okay, I'll pay the $68. Patent was granted May 20th, 1873. Davis moved to San Francisco to run the factory floor. It's still there today. 155 years later, every pair of blue jeans on Earth carries the name of the man who paid for the filing fee. And no one can tell you the name of Davis, the guy who had the idea of the rivets. The wholesaler didn't invent anything. The tailor never invented a thing either. A woman asked him to solve a problem, and the answer was lying on his table, being used for something else entirely. That's it. That's the whole machine. That's the secret of the free market. Somebody needs something, and you go, oh, I can solve that. That's the engine. That's the secret of America, and it's never been shut off. Everybody else is like, I got to go to college. I got to have somebody else tell me what to do. I'm not smart enough. No. There was a man in Natchez, Mississippi. He walked away from a career in computer science to install gutters. He got sick of how badly they were made. He bought his own gutter machine in 1972, built the largest supplier of seamless gutters in Texas, 350 employees, $50 million a year. I can guarantee you when he left computer science to do gutters, everybody was like, come on, man, what are you doing? Computer, you got an education in computer science. Three friends in Los Angeles started selling hot chicken in a parking lot with $900 between them. 8 years later, 300 locations sold for $1 billion. Same year, somebody's kid was, you know, being told there's no way up anymore. There's no way to go. It'll never work. You can't do it. Of $31 trillion in private business equity in this country, nearly half of it is in what the authors called tactile industries, something that actually has to physically move or get fixed or get serviced or get installed. Everybody's terrified the machines are going to take over everything. Half the fortune in America is sitting in work where somebody has to show up with a truck. Now, this book has a chapter the newspaper excerpts left out. Some of these people get to City Hall and then pull the ladder up behind them and write a licensing rule that keeps the next guy from trying. And that's wrong. That's what we talked about with AI. Stop doing it. De Tocqueville talked about this in Democracy in America. At some point, the rich people go, I don't want anybody else challenging me. And so they make it impossible for you. That's what has to stop. But what I want to tell you today is you got to stop having people who are at the top tell you what the fix is, because the fix is usually for them. I'm here to tell you that the ladder that they climbed up to become where they are today, that still exists, and the ladder is worth defending because it's still working. I'm telling you, within a mile of you, wherever you are in America, within a mile, there is somebody saying, this damn thing just never works. There's somebody saying, nobody around here can ever just do the job. Somebody is saying, I can't find anybody to do it. That's the woman standing in the doorway in Reno. And you don't need a degree for that. You don't need a rich dad. You don't need permission or a round of funding or anybody's blessing. You just need to hear her. And then go look at what you already have on your own table and go, I can fix that. Somebody has to build these businesses and outwork the ones that are already there. Let it be you. It might as well be you. Why? Stop. Listen. Solve somebody's problem. That's how you get on the ladder in America. More in a minute.
2: Doesn't matter if you drive a truck or a Tesla. Raising good kids takes the same kind of love. More Glenn Beck, next.

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0: I have a lot of great news that we're going to share with you. Let me do this. I don't know if you saw 60 Minutes with the rescued pilot. I love this guy. This 60 Minutes was an amazing episode because of this interview. I want you to listen to this rescue pilot and who he praises. Cut four.
3: My parachute was damaged in the initial attack. At one point when I looked up and saw no parachute, that was the most terrifying thing I've ever seen. So I paused right then and I prayed, Lord, your will be done. But if I'm getting through this, I need help.
4: While you're in the air.
3: Yeah.
4: Is that like almost like free falling, or how would you describe that?
3: Free falling is a good way to put it. I wasn't focused on the speed at which I was falling. I was instead focused on trying to correct the problems that were in front of me, and doing anything I could to unfurl or pull pieces of the parachute loose.
4: So how fast do you think you were going when you hit the ground?
3: Professionals, based on my description and the injuries that I had, the professionals think I hit the ground going somewhere between 70 and 100 miles an hour.
0: Oh my gosh.
4: How did you survive that?
3: A modern day miracle. I believe that it's a testament to God's provision in my life to bring me through that moment in a way that didn't prevent injuries, but prevented any catastrophic injuries that would have affected my ability to survive.
4: When were you first able to send a signal?
3: As soon as I found a spot that I felt provided some concealment, I started working on toward communication.
4: What did you say in that message?
3: When I got to the moment where I could review and think about all that I'd gone through, I sent God is good as a recognition of all that he had brought me through.
0: You know, have you noticed we're living in parallel worlds right now? I think there are people who are recognizing, even in the bad stuff, they're recognizing how God is active in our lives and can look at things like he is, your will be done. And knowing that, you know, if you hit the ground, it's going to be for the best anyway. It's whatever's going to happen is going to be good. I'm going to do my best. As he says, I'm just trying to figure out how to pull this chute out. So I'm doing all my part, but whatever happens, it'll be good. There's this. This God movement that is happening in America, it is happening, and it's powerful. And at the same time, there is this darkness and despair and no faith in anything and just lost into, I don't know, the world, the AI world, the whatever it is. but it's incredible to watch. And the scary thing is they're not far away from each other yet. We're at the very beginning of this path. And so they're still, I mean, you could still easily hop onto the other path and not really know it. You've got to be really careful right now. But there is a path forming, and it's a fork in the road. And I hope that, you know, we can show with our joy and love and everything else that we're seeing in the world and go, look, this is really good. This can be really good. You don't have to be in that dark, dark place. I hope we will bring more people over to the other path. But there are two paths. Make sure your feet are on the right one. All right, more in a minute.
5: Glenn Beck. We'll be back.
0: 3 years ago, terrorists murdered more than 1,200 innocent Israelis and took 250 hostages. Today, as we remember the souls lost on October 7th, Israel is still under threat from terrorists sworn to her destruction. And the anti-Semitic hatred and violence continues to rise all over the world. 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
2: News. I'm Paul Stevens. President Trump returning to the White House from Camp David earlier than expected as U.S. embassies in the Middle East issue new alerts and Houthi rebels launch airstrikes aimed at Saudi Arabia.
3: Video shows flames and a large plume of black smoke near King Khalid International Airport in Saudi Arabia's capital of Riyadh.
2: That's Fox's Stephanie Bennett. The president also set to attend this week's U.N. General Assembly in New York City and meet on the sidelines with acting Venezuelan President Delcy Rodriguez. Some members of Congress, though, warning him not to trust her.
4: Delcy, again, I think is somebody who smiles and waves for the cameras, tells us what we want to hear, but ultimately, she's trying to bide her time.
2: That's Ohio Republican Senator Bernie Moreno earlier on Fox and Friends Weekend. 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
0: Now, from the Glass Doctor of Indiana Weather Center, here's your storm alert weather forecast.
5: Widespread showers and rumbles of thunder expected today. Breezy, highs struggling to reach 70. A few showers around this evening and tonight, lows mid-50s. A few showers could linger into Monday morning, but will be in the process of drying out. A fall feel settles in this week, highs only in the low to mid-60s through Wednesday. I'm WSBT 22 meteorologist Jessica Burns.
6: Right now at 64 degrees.

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0: I'm Tom from Edwardsburg. I was severely nearsighted for my entire adult life until LASIK surgery. I ended up with 20/10 vision in both eyes for 5 years. And once you've had that kind of vision, no other vision is acceptable. Well, 3-4 years ago, my vision started to degrade. It was getting blurry. Dr. Jennifer tried different prescriptions. She suggested seeing a cataract surgeon. Well, last February, she asked me if I would try a procedure for dry eye, which I did not know I had. She did a series of tests and showed me the results, and they're permanently dry, and you cannot feel it, but the treatment was amazing. And I have told my friends, and I've told people in Edwardsburg, she went way over and above, I thought. How do you thank someone who's giving you your vision back? There's no way you can do it properly.
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Want some more good news? Did I have more good news? I'm going to tell you a story that looks a little like it's celebrity crap if you just read the headlines. But if you look a little deeper, it is a story of a dad who stood up and won. And it's, I mean, finally, it's about time. So Ed Sheeran is a famous singer-songwriter from England. He's touring here in America. And he chose Macklemore. Macklemore? How do you say that? How do you say his name? Macklemore? I don't know this guy. Anyway, he had Macklemore open for him. Macklemore, from what I can tell, is a giant weenie, okay, and a bully at the same time. He takes the stage, and he's facing all of the people who spent their money and took the night off to come hear music and enjoy their night. And he bombards them with this rant demanding we free Palestine, you know, and he fills the stadium with screens and images of the war and sang a literal propaganda song, you know, in the stupid kippah. And usually he would be rewarded with, oh, he is so brave. It's not brave to do that. Stop it. He's so brave. Look at him pulling these uneducated and stupid stunts. Oh, he's so brave. Now, he would have normally gotten away with that if it weren't for a regular dad who is at the concert and then posted this. I brought my wife and daughters to MetLife Friday because they were huge fans of yours. We arrived early. This is of Ed Sheeran. Say it. Sharon. I don't care. Anyway, huge fans of him. So he's writing to him online. We arrived early, spent $180 on sweatshirts, watched the first two opening acts. We were having a great time. Then Macklemore decides to turn your concert into his political rally. Then he started chanting Free Palestine and pushing his clearly uneducated version of the Israel-Gaza conflict. My daughters looked at me completely confused. I had brought them to your concert, not to have an opening act lecture me about Middle Eastern politics. After Friday night, I started looking into Macklemore's history. What I found included his repeated use of anti-Semitic tropes, made the whole thing even worse. So I took my family. We walked alongside hundreds of your other fans. And as we were walking in, even the MetLife security guards were rolling their eyes at what was happening on stage. We waited until Macklemore was finished before returning to our seats. Then we watched your show, which was phenomenal. I left Friday hoping maybe this had caught you and your team off guard. Then tonight you allowed it to happen again. You knew exactly what Macklemore had done the night before, and you gave him the stage again. Friday night might have been Macklemore's decision. Saturday was yours. You have a lot of Jewish fans who love your music, buy your albums and your merchandise, and bring their kids to your concerts. Tonight you lost four of them. And I suspect plenty more. Well, that post, the guy has 900 followers. It went viral. And that's all it took. One dad saying, you know what? I'm

0: sick of this. I'm done with this. Just that one guy giving you permission and others permission to say, yeah, me too. Here's what happened next. Multiple owners of stadiums of future tour stops said, yeah, you're not using our venue, which is the fruit of their labor. You're not using our venue for that. Okay. You want Macklemore to spout this garbage? Go ahead, but not from this venue. Then the singer Pink, who agrees with me on probably almost nothing, came out to support the owners. And now Macklemore is off the tour. And instead of taking his BS to main venues of American culture, he has to go perform in Dearborn, where they love his message. And I say, good, that's great. The market is working. The free market is working. Regular people who don't want to be lectured by lunatics anymore, they don't have to be. And if you happen to be a lunatic in Dearborn, Michigan, you can get that lecture. This may be the first time the Free Palestine crowd has gotten their much-needed reality check. I got news for you guys. You are not the good guys. You don't have the moral high ground here. And we don't want you berating us about how great you are and how you hate Israel. Your whole worldview is so tiny it can fit into the words oppressor and oppressed. That's it. You don't have any more than that. And you're wrong about that. I think it was Bill Maher who said, you know, the Jews are the Native Americans. How do you not get that? And you know what? Some venues will let you speak. Others won't. It's up to them. Our schools, our culture. I'm glad somebody's saying, no, you're not going to spread your propaganda. We're not going to pay for your crazy anymore. Can we just go enjoy some music? Okay, please. I'm so sick of these people. I mean, I'm sick of me, honestly. I'm sick of me. There are times when I'm like, oh God, shut up, man. Who do you think you are? That's me saying it to me. What, I want to hear somebody else do it? Especially when I'm going to see music? At least you're not paying for this. Pardon me to the insiders. You're paying, but you knew what you were getting when you went in. Imagine if all of a sudden I start singing and the insiders are like, God, now Glenn's singing all the time. That's not what I paid for. Get the point. Anyway, that's the message a father sent. And maybe for the first time it was received loud and clear. This is the first time since October 7th. Somebody has stood up, pushed back, and the system moved. I think people are kind of done with it. It's the beginning of the end of that nonsense. I hope. Because we were going down a really dark path. And somebody's got to stand up. No. No. You're a crazy lunatic. Go sing. Other than that, zip it, pal. Don't need to hear it. More in a minute.
1: Oh, crap.
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2: Common sense ain't all that common. But around here, it's still standard equipment. Glenn Beck returns in a minute.
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1: I guess we have to talk about Sydney Sweeney's boobs as well. There's a sentence you just don't hear every day from somebody in my position. Everybody's upset, apparently. Not everybody. Not everybody. Jason, you're not upset by this, are you?
2: I'm the exact opposite of upset, I believe. Yeah.
1: You're campaigning for more of her boobs to be seen, I believe.
2: Campaigning for more, including on the Glenn Beck program. This is a segment that I think we should do daily.
1: No, I don't. Anyway, so she was doing an ad for... Who's she doing this ad for?
2: Well, it's one of those prediction markets. I can't remember the name of the company.
1: So she's doing an ad for prediction markets. It's gambling, okay? And who are they appealing to? Guys. And so she's, you know, sitting, you know, in a locker room... Off to the side, she's got footballs that's covering her nakedness. She's looking hot, but there's another one with her sitting naked up on a basketball hoop, and you know it's pretty provocative. Anyway, the reason why this is so everybody's coming unglued is because she's not a cool kid on their side. She refuses to wear the cool kid stickers. She refuses to wear the kifa. She refuses to say, hey, you know what? The Palestinians are XYZ. You know, we need Marxism, blah, blah, blah. I don't even know her political. I just know she's not part of that. She might disagree with everything I say that I'm for. I don't really care. She's just not part of that scene. She's like, I don't care what anybody says about me. I don't care what you say. I am not going to become part of the Borg. And that's what's crazy. That's what does anybody remember? I'm revealing myself as a giant Star Trek geek. But does anybody remember the episodes with the Borg? The Borg was just the hive mind, the collective mind where everybody had to think alike. And it was a nightmare. It was supposed to be a bad thing. These guys are coming down dressed as the Borg going, resistance is futile. You will become part of us. You're like, no, I don't think so. And that's why she's popular with half the country is because she's like, no, I'm not going to be part of the Borg. I am not. Resistance is futile. Watch me. Watch me. And all these people, all these women who are coming out and they're saying, oh, my gosh, this is so offensive. You're the same women who have been saying for the last 2 weeks, a woman who killed her three children, letting her go would be the right thing because it would forward the women's movement. Wait. I mean, I am all for healthcare. I get that. But she strangled her three children. And you're like, yeah, but she's a hero. No, she's not. She's a killer. Now, she may have a disease. She may be mentally unstable. I personally think I wasn't there, but I read enough of it. I'm out on that one. But you can disagree with that. But she's not a hero. She's not somebody you use to forward women. You tell people that it's fine, that girls, it's fine. You want to be a prostitute? Be a prostitute. You need to pay for college? Be a prostitute. There's nothing wrong with being a prostitute. But a good-looking woman can't sit in a pose we've all seen. We've all seen this advertisement on everything. And that's pushing the women's movement back. Oh, you got... I mean, how do you do the math? Really? Your head? Do you have headaches all the time? You must, because I don't know how you keep that straight in your head. I mean, how do you know what you're for? Is it just because you're connected to the Borg? Is that what it is? Because how do you know what you're for and against? You have to check, right? Because none of it makes logical sense. You can't get up and go, oh, well, I'm against that. When you're for all the other stuff, when you're saying that prostitution forwards women, how do you suddenly say, oh, what Sweeney's doing is something that we should all protest? We should all be angry about. There's no logic to that. It's just the message from the Borg. That's all it is. So I don't get it. And as far as I'm concerned, Sydney, I think you should keep doing this. I'm just saying as a point, as a protest, you should keep doing it. What are you laughing at?
2: I was hoping you didn't hear me though. I would like to say though that I totally get it. And especially when Sydney told Variety, she said, quote, I'm not a political person. I'm in the arts. I'm not here to speak on politics. That's not an area I've ever imagined getting into. They want her to be on their side.
1: No.
2: They want it.
1: No, they don't want it. They must have it.
2: Yeah.
1: There is no neutral in their world. None. Yeah. You will comply or you're out. Ricky.
3: Yeah. Yeah, she's also dating a Jew. And not just any Jew.
1: Well, that's the problem.
3: A Jew who went to Israel to stand up for the Jews after October 7th and whose grandparents survived Auschwitz. So, you know, everything is stacked against her. She must be MAGA right-wing Barbie to them.
2: It's making sense.
3: She's out. Well, that being said, if I find my husband is following her on Instagram when he goes out of the other room, boop, unfollow.
1: Wait, what?
3: Boop, unfollow.
1: What? Why would you do that? He is making a political statement. That's all he's doing. That's all he's doing. I'm following her for political reasons.
3: Yes. Yes. Mm-hmm.
1: Yeah. My wife, I don't think, would unfollow her. I think I'd be set down.
3: No.
1: For a while.
3: I can follow her. I do follow her.
1: Yeah, but your husband
3: can't. My husband.
1: Yeah, you will.
3: Has to look over my shoulder if he wants to see that prediction market ad, you know.
1: I can't help what comes up on my screen in ads. I can't help it. Again, I got to tell you, I'm at every prediction market website today just hoping the algorithm is like, oh, prediction market ads. This is so wrong. Anyway, I think this is good news. I think with the dad standing up against Macklemore, you saw what is happening. Enough is enough. You've got somebody else. A strong woman. That's what a strong woman does. A strong woman says, I don't care what the world says. I don't care what the politics say. I don't care what all the people with all the money and all the fame say I have to do. I know who I am and I'm going to be me. That's the sexiest woman. That's the most powerful woman I can imagine. It's a woman who knows who they are and they don't care. Keep it up.
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13: Early return. I'm Paul Stevens, Fox News. President Trump unexpectedly ending his stay at Camp David early, coming back to the White House last night, Saturday night, amid growing concerns about the conflict in the Middle East. Mr. Trump had been set to remain at that retreat through today, Sunday, but he went back to D.C. a day ahead of schedule. No reason given by the White House for that schedule change. All this, though, coming as Saudi Arabia says its forces intercepted a ballistic missile launched by Yemen's Iran-backed Houthi rebels toward Riyadh. The State Department urging Americans across the Middle East to remain vigilant and watch for increased warnings. A NORAD F-16 fighter jet intercepted a general aviation aircraft that had entered restricted airspace near Camp David yesterday morning while the president was there. The fighter deploying flares to get the pilot's attention before safely escorting that aircraft out of that restricted area. NORAD saying the incident happened shortly before 8 in the morning on Saturday. The flares pose no danger to anybody on the ground. Ed Sheeran breaking his silence and apologizing after controversy upends his U.S. tour. Sheeran opening his Philadelphia concert last night by talking about the fallout over rapper Macklemore, who was dropped from the tour after making some pro-Palestinian comments during a show at MetLife Stadium in New Jersey. Sheeran saying he could no longer stay silent about what he called a humanitarian issue.
14: What happened in Israel and at the Nova Music Festival on October 7th was horrific and compounded centuries of Jewish pain. What is happening in Gaza is catastrophic and unjustifiable and disproportionate. Our heart has been broken by the scale of devastation and loss of civilians' lives.
13: And that Philly show, Sharon's first since the controversy erupted. 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
20: Now, from the Glass Doctor of Indiana Weather Center, here's your Storm Alert weather forecast.
22: Widespread showers and rumbles of thunder expected today. Breezy, highs struggling to reach 70. A few showers around this evening and tonight, lows mid-50s. A few showers could linger into Monday morning, but will be in the process of drying out. A fall feel settles in this week, highs only in the low to mid-60s through Wednesday. I'm WSBT 22 meteorologist Jessica Burns.
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24: And we like to have discussions around retirement with you week in and week out here on the radio. So if you have anything on your mind that you want us to talk about, if you have a question on the top of your mind, something that's keeping you up late at night, whatever it is, throughout the show, feel free to shoot us a text or give us a call at 877-771-5724. That's 877-771-5724. We got a wide-ranging show for you today. We're going to be talking about a lot of different things. A lot of them are going to be focused on questions. We're going to talk about some of the biggest questions that retirees are asking us today. We're going to be covering some of the most overlooked parts of retirement plan that we see time and time again with those coming in to visit with us. They have had their taxes overlooked. They have had concentration risk overlooked. They have had 401k rules overlooked, Social Security planning overlooked, Medicare planning overlooked, long-term care planning overlooked, estate planning overlooked. We want to make sure that none of those things fall through the cracks for you. So we're going to cover a lot of those topics today, and we're putting together some of the most common retirement questions that we hear every week, like, should you roll over your old 401k? You might be surprised by the answer. How much you can safely spend in retirement, how to make sure both spouses are prepared for retirement. So we're going to cover a lot of different topics off the top today. We're going to be covering the questions that matter the most in retirement, MJ.
26: Yeah, the questions that matter most. And these are a lot of the things that we get asked on a daily basis. So people say, well, talk about what you hear in the office every day. And I think these are questions we get every day. What should I do with my old 401k? How much can I safely spend or withdraw when I'm in retirement? When should I claim Social Security? Does a Roth conversion make sense? Case, I think I get asked these questions almost every day.
24: Well, it's usually one of the reasons that you're coming in to visit with us, is that you have a question that's very specific around one of these particular items. I think one that stands out to me is Social Security. For instance, sure. Someone may come in, ask about Social Security quite specifically and say, should I take it early? Should I take it late? How should we file? And the problem with that question is that it's connected to all these other questions.
26: Right.
24: You know, it's connected to Roth conversion. It's connected to even your healthcare decisions. It's connected to your income plan and how much you're going to be spending in retirement.
26: Right.
24: All of these questions are interconnected.
26: Yeah, so they're not independent decisions on their own.
24: Exactly. The right answer depends on the whole plan. right? You don't just look at a puzzle and go, I only need one piece, right? I think you need all of the pieces. You got a 1,000-piece puzzle, you're going to need all 1,000 pieces. Now, retirement planning doesn't have to be made up of 1,000 pieces. We like to break those retirement plans up into 4 to 5 main pieces. You know, the core plan is made up of 4 pieces. That is liquidity for emergencies, income to last a lifetime, flexibility to adapt to things like inflation, estate planning to take care of what's left over, and then you have tax planning that's weaved throughout.
26: Right.
24: You know, so you break it down into these digestible pieces. Should you roll over your 401k?
26: I don't know.
24: Not always.
26: Why?
24: You know,
26: why do you want to do that? Well, somebody told me to.
24: I had a gentleman that I worked with years ago, and he came in to visit with me. He said, you know, I'm paying all these penalties because I'm not 59 and a half yet. And I said, well, how old are you? It's like 56 years old. So you're 56. When did you retire? Well, it's like 52 years old. I said, it was about 4 years ago. So why'd you roll over your 401k? And he said, well, the advisor told me that's what I needed to do, and then I'm just going to have to pay 10% penalty taxes on my withdrawals because I'm not 59 and a half yet. And I said, well, the issue is that once you're over the age of 50, you can take distributions after separation from your 401k and not pay a 10% penalty on those dollars. Is that, I didn't know that. I said, well, when we work with someone that's under 59 and a half and they want to retire, they've got a 401k, they're going to separate from service, you know, many times it makes sense to leave at least some of those dollars in the 401k plan so you can avoid that 10% penalty. Now, it was too late to go back and fix the previous years, but what we could do is we could still help him with the next few years, where we helped him put together what's known as a 72T, a substantially equal periodic plan that allows them to take those distributions on an ongoing basis out of an IRA and not worry about that 10% penalty. But that's kind of complicated and it's kind of a pain. And it was totally unnecessary to have to go through that process. But he didn't have an advisor that was looking at the whole plan. Right. And that's what you need to have done at the end of the day.
26: Well, and I think too, I got faced with this question yesterday. A couple came in and said, well, we're 7 years out from retirement, so we probably don't need all of your help right now. We don't need the big planning stuff because we just need to continue to save and work. But you just illustrated why it would have been helpful to get that advice maybe a few years before retirement so you can prepare for when you're going to start those distributions. Where are we going to start those distributions from? And this kind of bleeds into that other question, Casey, which is, well, should I delay my Social Security? Well, that depends a lot on what resources you have outside of Social Security to live on and where you're going to be drawing your sources of income. Are you age 50 or 55? You know, these are all interconnected pieces that we need to know some answers to before we can give you really good advice.
24: I've sat down with individuals that are actually in fairly similar financial situations, but one should delay filing Social Security and the other one should take Social Security early. And those questions come down to how much you're spending and where is the money?
26: Yeah.
24: You know, for one of those households, they had a lot of after-tax dollars. So we could spend the after-tax money, defer Social Security, and right. do substantial Roth conversions every year, even more so because we were delaying such a large Social Security benefit.
26: Right.
24: But then for another couple, they've got everything in IRAs, and the Roth conversion analysis we showed them showed that, you know, actually, because you're so charitably inclined and you're not leaving a bunch of this money to your kids, Roth conversion isn't going to save you a lot of money in retirement. It's going to make sense for you to take Social Security now. It's just, it's different for every single person, but those kind of decisions have to take into consideration that Roth conversion, that projection that shows how much tax are you going to pay over your entire life, and how's that going to change if you take Social Security early and take it late, if you do a Roth conversion or you don't do a Roth conversion, if you do a Roth conversion with a Social Security now or Social Security later. Each decision affects your taxes, your income, your Medicare premiums, your investment strategy, your estate planning solution. As I said, if you're charitably inclined, why are you doing Roth conversions?
26: Yes.
24: Right? Because you can do qualified charitable distributions Correct. From that IRA so that it never hits your tax return at all. You leave your IRA to charity.
26: Yeah.
24: You don't have to worry about taxes upon death. So why do the Roth conversion? All of these things help us create an overall retirement plan. As I said, retirement decisions, they just work together like puzzle pieces. If you move one, it affects the other. The whole plan doesn't fit together unless you've actually got all the pieces and you're very intentional about where you place them on the board.
26: Yeah, and I think you brought up a great point there about some people say, well, the estate, you know, where the assets go when I'm gone. You know, for some people, when they say, well, have I saved enough for retirement? Usually the next part of that question that I'll ask is, well, tell me what's important. Is it important to make sure you and your spouse never run out of resources and you're never a burden to anybody else? Or are you trying to leave a legacy to the kids? Because if somebody's goal is to leave $1 million to the kids and not just not run out of money, then that creates a much different planning strategy and a much different challenge. We need to know, is this just about you, or are you trying to build a nest egg for your kids as well? And understanding that is secondary to, do I have enough?
24: Yeah. And then there's personal preferences and relevancy, you know, where I had a couple that, you know, we could show them, hey, you're going to save money by doing Roth conversions. It's really not saving money for you. Your break even is in your like mid 80s. It is saving money for your heirs. And they said, like, how much? I'm like, $200,000. And they go, yeah, you know, whatever, you know, I don't really like, want to worry about it.
26: They're going to inherit money. Like, they can pay the taxes. It's basically his view.
24: Yeah. Cause they go, I don't really want to pay the tax bill. Even if it makes mathematical sense for my heirs, I just don't really care. Cause I don't want to worry about it. I don't want to have to do the paperwork. I don't want to have to go through the analysis. I've come to this point in my life just to keep life simple. I made money. I'm going to pay taxes on it. Let me move on.
26: It's so now, fair. So he, fair, right?
24: Yes. Mm-hmm. You know, but how many advisors would go, well, don't do that. You know, you do the most mathematical, sensible decision. Because sometimes it's not a math equation in retirement.
26: It's not just a math
24: where you go, hey, you know, if you take Social Security at age 70, you're going to end up with about $150,000 and more dollars in your pocket. And they go, yeah, but I want it now. Mm-hmm. I've waited long enough. I'm 62.
26: Because you're not going to see the bulk of that money till you're in your late 80s, early 90s.
24: I don't kind of really. Yeah, sure. I'm going to get more money, but that's not the most important money. Important thing too. I want the peace of mind that knows that I'm getting that money now, and I don't have to take it out of my portfolio in case they change the rules later.
26: Yeah. So it's not just the math and the science. Sometimes it's your personal preferences as well. And I think this is where it all kind of comes together from a confidence perspective. When you have this level of coordination where you've got all your ducks in a row, you got all your numbers in a row, but then also your personal preferences are worked into it, whether you've got longevity or not in your family genes, then you get this confidence from all these pieces being coordinated.
24: Yeah. I have a gentleman that has said this over and over to me over the years. He said, Casey, I'll never forget that time that we sat in your office and you put everything on the whiteboard, all of the challenges that I was facing, all of the concerns that I had, and you showed me how step by step, step one, two, three, four, five, you systematically addressed all of the concerns I had about retirement, everything from do I have enough emergency dollars to what if the market crashes to how am I going to battle inflation to, well, what are my kids going to get when I pass away? How do I protect that against a major long-term care need? I never felt like I could go any one place that would be able to cover all of my concerns. He was trying to do it tactically, one stop at a time, and he found that one resource that could help check all of those different boxes rather than just focusing on isolated decisions. He saw how we could put it all together, and now he's got the confidence for the next 20 to 30 years. The goal here isn't to make one good retirement decision. It's to build a retirement strategy where all of your decisions work together so that you can more easily enjoy retirement at the end of the day. So if you're asking your questions like we've been laying out, you've got questions, can I safely spend more? 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
24: Welcome back to the Retire with Purpose radio show. My name is Casey Weed, and I am joined by my good friend and co-host, Marshall Johnson, here with me.
26: Hey,
24: a couple of certified financial planner practitioners talking retirement with you. We've been covering some of the biggest questions that people bring to us week in and week out here on the show today. And I want to start this segment with this. A great retirement plan, we don't just design that thing for today. That's what I see so often happen with retirement plans. And that's, I mean, just the word plan insinuates, hey, we hope this happens, but it may not, right? But most often people are bringing plans together. I had a gentleman that came in to visit with me years ago, and they kind of slammed this binder down on the table, and they flipped it open pretty quickly, just cut through all of the small talk and said, this is why we're here. This is our financial plan, and we want you to take a look at it. And they flipped over to one page that showed that they had about an 85% chance that they didn't run out of money in retirement. I said,
26: How's that feel?
24: They said, well, we don't have a plan for the 15% chance of failure, and we don't know what we're going to do if that happens, or even what has to go wrong in order for this thing to fail. We don't have a backup plan. We don't have a strategy that's going to succeed no matter what happens. We haven't even addressed the, well, what if, and then this is what we're going to do. And I think every plan should be built around kind of an if-then type of scenario. That's why we call it a framework rather than a plan. Mm-hmm. We provide you a framework that this is our strategy today. However, we're going to use this framework to come back and make adjustments to this plan over time so that we know when we need to make adjustments based on what happens in the economy, based on what happens in your life. If one of the two of you passes away, if inflation goes up in the future, if the stock market crashes, we have a plan for those different scenarios rather than just running it through some analysis that shows you, hey, this is what could happen with the market in the future. And Well, we hope it's a good one.
26: Yeah. You know? I never really understood those. I mean, I think it was designed to create confidence, right? They're going to show Monte Carlo simulations that say, hey, statistically speaking, you've got an 80%.
24: And most of us are B students, so 80% sounds pretty
26: really,
24: good.
26: Really good.
24: We're like, hey, I don't know, I mean, 85% is pretty
26: that's
24: good.
26: That's meant to give confidence too, right? Like, oh, we improved your scenario from 75 to 85%. But I'm like you, Case, if the pilot gets on the speaker and says, hey, it's a beautiful day up here. You know, we got about an 85% chance of landing this sucker. I mean, that's kind of how it feels. Like, I'm going to get off the plane if there's only an 85% chance it's going to land.
24: Well, we step into retirement with an 80%, 85% chance success.
26: Like, let's go.
24: What's the difference? Mm-hmm. What's the difference? You know, if we lose our wealth, we often lose our health. And it's the same thing when you're hopping on that airliner. So I want to make sure that I have all of my bases covered. Yeah. When you get on that plane, I mean, what do you think they're doing before you get on that plane? They're going through backups for the backups. They're checking every potential scenario that could go wrong that they've uncovered through many, many years of analyzing failures. They look at those black boxes after the crashes. They go, okay, well, what can we do next time to mitigate this risk? And let's fill in that gap. Let's put a plan together for it. That's why there's two pilots, right? Yeah. And I think the same thing is what we've been doing for the last 20 years is we've been analyzing retirements of different investors and retirees and taking a look at where plans have went wrong and said, what could we do to build a plan for that? What could we do to build a plan for that to make sure that we're filling in all of those gaps so that even if there is a 90% chance of success, we still have a plan for the 10% chance of failure. And we've talked a lot about market volatility throughout this conversation. Okay, what if the market crashes?
26: Sure.
24: What are you going to do to fill in that gap? Because that's the most often gap that's being addressed with these market simulations that give you a percentage chance of the odds. But one of the things that I wanted to focus on in this segment that's not being addressed in that is longevity. Not just for a couple, but for the individuals, because someone in a marriage is very likely to spend many years living without their spouse. Women generally live 5.5 years longer than their male counterparts. We can argue over the reason for that, but that's the fact that women on average outlive their male counterparts and by about 5.5 years. I was interviewing David Bach many years ago, and he had just written his book, Smart Women, Finish Rich. And one of the statistics that has always stuck with me from that interview, it just got embedded in my brain, was that 80% of men are going to die married. You know, that's a little scarier, I think, than women live 5 years longer than men.
26: Yes.
24: Because that means 80% of the men that have designed a financial plan for their spouse will never know if they actually built a good plan or not. The surviving spouse is not only going to figure that out, they're going to have to figure out how the plan works at the same time after their spouse is gone. So you have to have a retirement plan that's built for two spouses. That's got to be a conversation, for one, that that both spouses are involved in, so they both understand the plan. It's a conversation every couple has to have, but a retirement plan has to also work for both spouses as well.
26: Yeah, we have to understand, that's kind of like, you know, plan A is you ride off into the sunset, die in your sleep together. Plan B is what if he goes first? Plan C is what if she goes first? We want to stress test every plan and make sure we understand. And there's a recent study here that found that a widow's income drops by about 37% after the husband dies. Whichever spouse goes first, whichever spouse does the planning, you know, we've seen it from both directions, but we have to understand what's going to happen to the income, what's going to happen to net worth, and what's going to happen to your taxes if a spouse passes, if and when one spouse passes away. And I think that's the part of the planning that most people neglect, and not because it's a fun conversation to have, because they just haven't put everything together.
24: Yeah, yet. Most plans that advisors are building are built on the assumption that both spouses are going to live and die at the same time. And that is an unrealistic assumption, because I think it's just a hard conversation to have, but you have to have that conversation. I do this with every family. I say, look, we're just going to look at this. I know it's not easy, but we have to look at what happens when one of the two of you passes away before the other and how that's going to affect the income of the surviving spouse, the viability of the retirement plan. That's not usually included in that 80% chance success or 85% chance success you showed up here with on that sheet of paper. You mentioned net worth. I want to put a number to this. A University of Chicago study found that net worth drops by an average of $160,000 at the death of the first spouse.
26: Wow.
24: A separate study from TIAA found that the poverty rate among widowed women over age 65 is 15.5% compared to about 10% for all individuals over 65. What's happening? One Social Security benefit disappears. Sometimes pension elections have affected future income.
26: You chose
24: the wrong pension option because you didn't get a proper analysis, or you, let's say, maybe just defaulted to the highest of those benefits. You lose a pension benefit, you lose a Social Security benefit, and something that 99% of individuals don't plan for is what's going to happen to the surviving spouse's taxes if their tax rate doubles, because now they're single filers. So say you go from a 10% effective rate to a 20% effective rate. Now your taxes have doubled.
26: Yeah.
24: That means that you have less dollars to spend because your taxes are higher. You know, some of the decisions that you're making today, as we can see from these examples, they're going to either protect tomorrow's survivor or they're going to neglect tomorrow's survivor.
26: Yeah. So I think on that same line of thinking, Casey, one thing we haven't really touched on is healthcare, longevity, and how that impacts this planning for two.
24: Right. Because we have talked about longevity, but we haven't talked about how longevity impacts your healthcare costs at the same time.
26: Right.
24: And we talk about taxes, we talk about income, we talk about net worth and the costs that are incurred upon death. But what about those things that occur prior to death? That could be that you have two couples, you have one of them that has a major healthcare crisis, and you have a long-term care expense that lasts for 3 or 4 years before the death of the first spouse. Well, that is going to substantially impact the viability of that retirement for the surviving spouse. But then you have the surviving spouse. You know, women are more likely to need long-term care than their male counterparts. Quite often we're seeing that women are at least supplementing some of the healthcare needs of their spouse while they're married. But then once they're on their own, they don't have that person to help them
26: supplement
24: with their healthcare costs. And this is why your long-term care deserves attention before a crisis occurs. And many will default and assume Medicare is going to cover those costs. But frankly, it just does not cover your custodial care. So these are all things that need to be coordinated. Taxes, income, healthcare, Social Security, estate planning, they're all connected. And if today's conversation has you wondering whether your retirement plan would still work if one spouse has to carry it alone, that's an important question to answer before life forces you to answer it. So if you have at least $300,000 saved for retirement, all you have to do is give us a call right now or text us the word review to 877-771-5724 to schedule a complimentary personal financial review where we will help you evaluate your retirement strategy from both perspectives, today as a couple and for the years when one spouse may rely on the plan alone. Just give us a call or text the word review to 877-771-5724 or visit us at howardbailey.com.
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2: Now, from the Glass Doctor of Indiana Weather Center, here's your Storm Alert weather forecast.
22: Widespread showers and rumbles of thunder expected today. Breezy, highs struggling to reach 70. A few showers around this evening and tonight, lows mid-50s. A few showers could linger into Monday morning, but will be in the process of drying out. A fall feel settles in this week, highs only in the low to mid-60s through Wednesday. I'm WSBT 22 meteorologist Jessica Burns.
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24: 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This is your host, Casey Weed, founder and CEO here at Howard Bailey Financial. Also joining me, as he does every week, got Marshall Johnson here with me.
3: Hey, hey.
24: 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So if you don't feel like you have a team approach, this might be the place for you. 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So far, we've been talking about a lot of the kind of high-level questions we often hear, the biggest questions people have around retirement, as well as how we're taking care of both spouses and building a plan around both spouses in retirement. Now we're going to go to some more specific questions. We receive questions throughout the week from our YouTube listeners, our podcast listeners, our radio listeners, TV watchers, if you will. And so feel free, if you'd like to have your question featured on the air, to just text us at that number, 877-771-5724. We might feature your question here. Marshall, we're going to be kicking it off with a 401k question today.
3: Kick it.
24: I've retired and still have money in my old 401k. Should I leave it there, or is rolling it into an IRA usually the better move?
26: That is a great question. You know, no two retirements are ever exactly alike, but there's a handful of questions that we hear over and over, and this is definitely one of them. You know, I've got an old 401k. You know, my first question, I guess I would have for this individual is, how old are you? And, you know, what sort of investment choices do you have inside of the 401k? The short answer is no, you don't have to do anything in most cases. Every once in a while, there's some companies that after a significant period of time has passed, they cry uncle and say, all right, you need to move on.
24: Get out of here.
26: But if this is somebody that's close to retirement, they want to make sure that they're doing everything they can to maximize all the pieces of their puzzle. You know, it might make sense to roll it into a self-directed IRA. That's not a taxable event when you do that. You're able to roll that over and, you know, open up the war chest, if you will, to be able to expand your horizons as far as investments are concerned.

0: charge you $25 every time you send a check out sort of thing. So you just want to understand, like, why would I move it? Well, if you didn't have very good investment choices, if nobody's paying attention to it, if it's just sitting out there wasting away with little oversight or little direction, then yeah, it probably makes sense to put it somewhere where you're getting more out of it. But at the same time, if it's invested properly, you know what it's invested in, you're keeping an eye on it, you're a do-it-yourself investor, you know, it might be reasons why you want to keep it there until more significant planning comes into your life.
1: Yes, I very rarely see a reason to leave money in an old 401k. Yeah, if you have an old 401k, I've met people that have several old 401ks, and things just kind of get lost in the shuffle because they've changed jobs a few times. I've got two or three, four different 401ks, and it often just makes sense to consolidate to keep those things simple. So rolling those existing 401ks over into one single 401k can often be the right solution. Sometimes it means you want to take those old 401ks and roll it over to an IRA and leave your current employer's 401k where it's at. Very rarely do I see, again, any reason to leave money in a 401k or a 457 plan or a 403b. I know if it were me, anytime I'd have the opportunity to roll my money out of my 401k plan, I would do it. Now, why would I do it? I mean, I would do it because I know that there's more options for me outside of the 401k. I only really see a couple of reasons that you actually leave money in a 401k. I think if you're going to retire early prior to 59 and a half and you don't have any other dollars that you can use for retirement income, then maybe it makes sense to leave some money in the 401k to avoid a potential penalty tax. I think that the only other reason that I see people that maybe leave money in their 401k, at least as long as they can, or 457, is because maybe there's certain fund options that you can't get outside of the 401k. Maybe you have access to a guaranteed fixed rate that's higher than you could get anywhere else. Maybe you have access to a potential index fund that is lower cost and for that specific exposure than you could get anywhere else. I don't see those cases very often. Those are far and few between. Most of the time, I'd say 95% of the time, it's going to make sense to consolidate or roll your 401ks over to traditional IRAs so that you have more control, you have simpler management, you have more flexibility, you have more investment options, you have the ability to do guaranteed income, you have the ability to, you know, trade into positions outside of maybe 10 or 20 different options that you have inside your 401k. You have the ability to actually build a retirement plan that's professionally managed. There's a lot of reasons to do it. If you are going to self-manage your money, I rarely see any reason to leave it in a 401k. If you're going to work with a financial advisor, there's no reason to leave it in a 401k. So I think the real question isn't simply, you know, where's the account? It's whether it's helping accomplish the rest of the retirement plan. And again, we've talked about this a lot today. That 401k is a puzzle piece. It's just one puzzle piece in the grand scheme of things.
0: Yes.
1: You need to answer this question. Should I roll over that 401k? By answering a lot of different questions. What's your income needs in retirement? Do you have a Social Security benefit? When are you going to file? Pension, Roth conversion, all of these questions need to be part of answering that questions. I think if you ever meet with someone and they say, you need to roll over your 401k, that's a big red flag. You know, they need to be presenting a valid argument for why it makes sense to roll that 401k over. And frankly, if you're working with an SEC registered investment advisor, they're required to check those boxes to show you why it is an improvement over your current 401k by doing that rollover, or they're not acting in your best interest.
0: Great, great answer, Casey. Next up, we got a question that comes along related to maybe what somebody's heard. Maybe they heard you can safely withdraw 4% from your portfolio and not run out of money. So this question says, you know, how do I know how much I can safely spend each year without worrying about running out of money?
1: I'll say, outside of individuals that have very large retirement portfolios and very little relative income need to how much they've saved, those that are just relying on, well, I'm just going to take 4% a year, 3%.

0: 3% a year, 5% a year, using one of those rules of thumb, kind of that 4% rule,
1: right.
0: I don't see those individuals having a whole lot of confidence. And research backs that. The research has been done by Dr. David Blanchett, Dr. Wade Fowle, yep. both of the top premier retirement experts in the country. I've had them on the podcast both multiple times. You know, they have proven that those individuals that are just following, say, a 4% rule or taking a percentage out of their portfolio every year, they spend substantially less than those that have a real income plan. And I think...
1: So they could be underspending, right?
0: I think you save the money to spend it.
1: Yeah.
0: Right? I mean, why did you save the money if you were never going to enjoy it? Over time, I think we get conditioned to that. You've been saving inside your 401k. So your 401k has been this number on your computer you log into every week, every couple weeks, every couple months. Mm-hmm. And you go, look, it's growing. Oh, it's bigger today.
1: There it goes.
0: It's bigger again. That's bigger. What it's supposed to do. The number just keeps growing. And then you get to retirement and you forget that the goal wasn't to just grow a bigger number. It was to enjoy what that bigger number could provide you in your life. And if you don't have a written retirement income plan that shows you how much income you're going to get and how that income is going to be delivered to you consistently and reliably while taking into consideration taxes, then you're never going to have the confidence to spend like you could.
1: And I think that's the big point, right? The question is, how much can I safely spend each year? I think sometimes people misunderstand the withdrawal rate versus the spending rate. To your point, Casey, you saved this money for 20, 30, 40 years so you could spend it. And I see too many families that just don't enjoy the resources they have because they're fearful of running out. And if they never do the math, if they never get somebody that sits down with them and says you can safely spend X number of dollars a year, you know, that's where they're really missing out. And I met with a family just yesterday that the amount that they could spend was much higher than the amount that they were anticipating spending. And so it opened up a conversation that they could have with each other saying, well, we asked Marshall if we could spend $5,000 out of our portfolio every month for the rest of our lives, when really that number is probably closer to $7,000 or $8,000. You know, what could we do with that extra $3,000 a month or $36,000 a year? Think about the trips, think about the lifestyles, think about the things you could do and still confidently spend. I think that's the answer, is where can I, how much can I confidently spend?
0: You know, I want to take a segue for a second, because I think this is important. We had a gal that met with one of our advisors in our Carmel office here about a week ago. And she had been working with an advisor that she was related to for many years, her whole life, really. And yet she came in to visit with us and we put together a retirement income plan for her. And I told her when she first reached out to us, I said, this is going to be a little bit different. We're going to build a real plan rather than just selling you a product, which is what I think has been going on. You just have a product, you don't have a plan. After everything was said and done, after two meetings and implementation of that plan, she followed up with an email to that advisor. He said, this was what really made his week. She said, thanks for all the great information this morning. It gives me a great deal of peace to know I don't need to work until I am 70 and will be able to actually live. Imagine that feeling of thinking that you're going to have to work at a job that you maybe don't enjoy for the next 10, 15, 20 years, all the way until age 70, and then meeting with an advisor who puts together a plan and lays out an income strategy that shows you that you're going to be able to retire in your early 60s. And the level of relief that I can only imagine, the level of relief that you would feel after a conversation like that, after putting a plan together like that. And that's just one example of a conversation that happens and feedback that we get time and time again. So many individuals come in thinking they're going to have to work until they're 80, think they're going to have to work till they're 70, or think they're never going to be able to retire. And many times we show them they can actually retire right now. They just haven't been receiving the advice that they need to give them the confidence to take that first step, to even start to think or dream about what the next phase of their life could really look like. The best retirement plans, they're not just financially sound, they're understandable. And this is someone that could understand the plan that was put in front of them, that never understood the plan that they had before. And the plan should provide confidence, not confusion. So if you have that confusion, then it's time to get some confidence. If one of our questions that we've covered today, if it sounded familiar, if you're wondering whether your retirement plan is truly crafted to last your lifetime, we'd love the opportunity to help. If you have at least $300,000 saved for retirement, call us right now or just text us the word REVIEW to 877-771-5724, where you can visit with a member of the Howard Bailey team. 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
0: Welcome back to Retire with Purpose. This is your host, Casey Weed. Joining me, fellow certified financial planner practitioner Marshall Johnson here with me. And Marshall, you know, before we started recording today, you said you started talking to me about a case that you've been working on. Mm-hmm. And I said, stop right there. Don't tell me anything about it. Let's just talk about it on the radio show. I think people need to hear this. I think there's so many that are listening that are going, hey, what's it like to work with Howard Bailey? Or you might see yourself in a situation like this. I frankly think everyone is going to see themselves in this situation if they're thinking about retirement, because it addresses all those different questions. Do I have enough saved for retirement? What do I need to do to have enough saved for retirement? When can I retire? Do I need to save more? Where should I be saving it? Should I put it in my 401k? Should I do a backdoor Roth IRA? Should I put it in an after-tax account? Should I do a Roth conversion? How do I save money on taxes? When do I take my Social Security? I think you cover so many of those different questions. What's going to happen to my surviving spouse? So I said, let's just pump the brakes a little bit there, Marshall, and let's talk about this with the audience. So why don't you just go ahead and kind of set things up for us?
1: Yeah, I'll give you a kind of an overview. This is a couple, it's in their mid-50s, 56, 57, and, you know, like a lot of people, they've raised four children. They've got, adult children, and they're really, you know, gotten to the point where they're empty nesters. They're starting to aggressively pay down their debt because they're thinking about retirement. So they're 56, 57. They'd really like to retire in about 7 years. So put them at 64-ish, maybe on the cusp of 65. That's their goal. And this is a professional. He's got good income. They have good cash flow today, but they know that a lot of their cash flow today is buying down or paying off debt. As I mentioned, they feel like they got about another 3-4 years to aggressively pay down this debt. Then they can start to repurpose some of their cash flow to really setting themselves up. But, you know, the key part of this conversation was we want to retire comfortably at 65. We want to maintain our current lifestyle and retirement. They love to travel, and there's bucket list trips that they want to take. But they want to eliminate all their debt before they get there, because they don't want a lot of debt hanging over their head. And eventually, in the next few years, they also want to build kind of their dream home. They have a fine home today, but they want to transition from that home, downsize a little bit, and get to something that's a little more suitable for a retirement couple. And they just want to know that they've got that financial independence in retirement. That's their primary concern, is not feeling like a burden to their kids and they're taken care of. And so I think a lot of the questions we talked about at the top of the show, Casey, you know, a lot of those questions showed up in this conversation.
0: So I'm curious, is this their first planning conversation with a financial advisor?
1: Very much so. He's been a professional and had 401ks his whole life, and that's been their primary savings vehicle. They've got about 1.9 saved in 401ks today, and it's all basically qualified money. They've got two small Roth accounts, or actually one Roth account that's about 120 grand that they started a long, long time ago. And, you know, that's been, they've got good cash, you know, good income, but it's just the only thing that's being funneled into retirement savings is through work 401ks, like maxing out.
0: And you said 401k. They're in their early 50s?
1: 56, 57.
0: 56. So now they're about 7 or 8 years out from retirement.
1: About 7 but, you know, is where they'd like to be.
0: I was actually talking to a physician on the golf course not long ago. We weren't talking about medical needs. We were talking about money. And he had asked me, he said, you know, who are your typical clients? Said, well, it's usually individuals that are coming to us and they're ready to put together a retirement plan. They're 5 to 10 years out from retirement. And he said, he was just dumbstruck. He said, what do you mean they're just now putting together a retirement plan? Mm-hmm. Like they're not doing it until they're 5 to 10 years out from retirement. He's like, I've always had a retirement plan. And I said, well, you're unusual, because mm-hmm. most people don't, at least they might think they do,
1: yeah,
0: but that's all what they I was really have is a 401k.
1: Right. And so, for some, that's their plan, right? They're going to max out their 401k. They're going to work till they're 65, and then there should be enough in there. And I think
0: should
1: is the key question. But like these individuals are starting to ask some pointed questions about, like you said, 5 to 10 years out. For some, it may not be appropriate until they're about 5 years out. For others, they may need to start asking those questions, like this couple, about 7 years out, because it gives you a runway to safely land that plane.
0: Things are going to be better if you start building that retirement plan sooner. Mm-hmm. But when you're 5 to 10 years out, you know, the plans do change. Things change in your life. This couple's done well. They've saved a lot of money. You've done well. You've saved a lot of money. And that's really all you needed to do for the first 20 or 30 years of your career is pay down your debt, save as much as you can, earn the biggest rate of return you possibly can. But then as this couple is getting to this age, they've got about $2.1 million. They've saved a pretty large nest egg at this point. Now they're going to encounter some different risks and some different problems that they didn't have for the last 20 years. Mm-hmm. Now they have to start figuring out, okay, well, now that everything's in this tax deferred account, we've never paid taxes on, how are we going to get it out? And what's the best way of getting this 401k money out of this plan so that we don't get hit with a bunch of taxes? How do we turn it into income? We didn't mind. I mean, this couple's 7 to 8 years out from retirement, saved $2 million. You've told me this needs to grow. They need to make 5 to 7% mm-hmm. over the next 7 to 8 years up until this age 65 point. They need to make a pretty decent rate of return. They can't just leave it in cash. And that means they need to take risk with it in order to get to that point 7 to 8 years from now that they have enough. What if the market crashes next mm-hmm. year and we end up with a scenario like we saw after the financial crisis? After 2007's market peak, the market didn't get back to even until 2013. Boy, that's a long time.
1: That's what they call
0: that's 6 years.
1: Yeah, the lost decade,
0: that's,
1: right?
0: That's after the lost decade. If you want to rewind the clock and go back to 2000, it was 2000. The market didn't get back until 2011 from the 2000 highs.
1: Yeah.
0: So how do we check each and every one of these boxes systematically? That takes time. That takes commitment. But at the end of the day, this couple's going to walk away with greater confidence in not where they're at today, but where they're going in the future. So if you yourself, maybe you've seen yourself in some of these conversations that we've had today, maybe we have you asking some additional questions that you haven't thought of yet. Well, then today I would consider actually giving us a call. 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
3: 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Certified Financial Planner Board of Standards Inc., CFP, owns a certification mark CFP, Certified Financial Planner, and CFP with plaque design in the United States, which it authorizes use of by individuals who successfully complete CFP Board's initial and ongoing certification requirements. This presentation has been provided for informational purposes only and is not intended as tax, legal, or investment advice or recommendation of any particular security or strategy. The investment strategy and themes discussed herein may be unsuitable for investors depending on their specific investment objectives and financial situation. Information obtained from third-party sources is believed to be reliable, though its accuracy is not guaranteed. Opinions expressed in this commentary reflect subjective judgments of the author based on conditions at the time of publication and are subject to change without notice. Past performance is not indicative of future results. Investing involves risk, including the potential loss of principal. This radio show is a paid placement.
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6: Iran on notice. I'm Angelo Bavaro, Fox News. President Trump warning that a major decision on possible new U.S. military action could be coming.
7: President Trump tells Fox News he's in a deciding mode and that very big things are going to be happening in the not so distant future. The president described the current choices on the table as wiping Iran out, letting them rot economically, or making a deal. He added, "My question is, if and when do I blow the entire nation up? They better behave." Now, I asked the president about the UN General Assembly this week. Iranian President Masoud Pezeshkian is going to be there. And I asked if he'd be open to meeting with the Iranian leader, and he said he'd probably be open to it, but described this weekend as no different from any other weekend.
6: That is Fox's Trey Yingst. The war with Iran now in its seventh month. The U.S. continues its naval blockade of Iranian ports, while Iran restricts shipping through the Strait of Hormuz. Fighting also continues across the wider region. Meantime, President Trump will also welcome Chinese leader Xi Jinping to the U.S. this week in his first state visit in more than a decade.
8: The president is greeting Xi at Joint Base Andrews, which is rare as U.S. presidents usually welcome foreign leaders at the White House. After that warm meeting, though, the two will delve into some tough topics like AI, Iran, and trade. Treasury Secretary Scott Bessent is helping to spearhead talks on the latter. He and United States Representative Jameson Greer are meeting with Chinese Premier Vi Lufeng in New York today. And per Reuters, Bessent will try to set up some potential agreements on AI, tariffs, and critical minerals. Bessent could also bring up the shared risks of AI opening up the possibility of cooperation with China on the issue.
6: That is Fox's Madeline Rivera. 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
12: Temperatures being 30 degrees above average.
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13: Now, from the Glass Doctor of Indiana Weather Center, here's your Storm Alert weather forecast.
14: Widespread showers and rumbles of thunder expected today. Breezy, highs struggling to reach 70. A few showers around this evening and tonight, lows mid-50s. A few showers could linger into Monday morning, but will be in the process of drying out. A fall field settles in this week, highs only in the low to mid-60s through Wednesday. I'm WSBT 22 meteorologist Jessica Burns.
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0: That is an iconic song called Both Sides Now, which, I mean, to even hear it now brings tears to my eyes. It's been something that I've been listening to for almost as long as it was made, but not quite. It's by someone who I know you recognize the voice. She has captivated the world for 7 decades almost with her most incredible, beautiful voice, her songwriting, her presence, her social activism, everything that she has done to make this world a better place. Miss Judy Collins, thank you so much for joining us today.
1: Thank you. Thank you. I'm glad to be here.
0: Oh, my goodness. I have goosebumps. I'm sorry. I just do. I have goosebumps hearing your voice just speaking, and let alone hearing you sing. And it's just, I almost have to pinch myself that you're here. We have all, the whole world has been listening to your music for so long, and here you are still writing albums, making new ones, and doing concerts.
1: You know, I love what I do, and I'm very lucky to be able to do it. And I think it's probably because, you know, I grew up in a traveling situation. My mother, for a long time, drove my father because he was blind. So that was I thought it was a good choice for her to be back behind the wheel. Uh-huh. And he had a radio career of 30 years, and starting out in Seattle and then LA and then Denver. So we heard my father on the radio every day, practically 5 days a week, usually. And the songs he sang, you know, the Great American Songbook, I'll be seeing you. I wake up to that in all the old familiar places. And then when he was really revved up, he might sing, Oh, Danny Boy, and he'd sing it on the radio too. So I had the Great American Songbook and things that were actually folk music that I was exposed to growing up. So, and also I got to ride in the back of that car. I'm the oldest of five, but for a while, for 4 years, I was the only, the only one.
0: Oh my goodness. So you were really immersed in with your parents. And what an incredible story to imagine your father being on the radio back. Are we talking the 50s? The 60s.
1: Well, he started, his radio show started in 1937 Seattle. And he had graduated from the University of Idaho, summa cum laude, he always used to say, and then clap. He had a few years on the road preceding that as well. So by the time he met my mother in Seattle in 1937, that was the year and the very week that he started his radio career.
0: No kidding. So we're talking, wow, that's like 80 some years ago. He was doing the radio. And so what was he, singing and talking to the audience? What kind of show was it?
1: Oh, he was, you know, he did everything. He talked about politics, which is how I got my education in the great folk scare, as they say, sex, drugs, rock and roll. And I always say I didn't do too many drugs. You know, I was afraid they would interfere with my drinking. So here we are.
0: That's funny.
1: With that kind of a model and all of the things that he had to do to live his life, to look good, to be healthy, to carry on. And I, all those things, and also studying the piano, which I did since I was five, and they've really helped my own sense of discipline and also the things that I like to do, like get on the stage and sing.
0: Right. And then so you started with piano, but then obviously we all, you know, see you in our minds as the beautiful woman with the blue eyes and the long hair playing the guitar. But you must have been multi-instrumental.
1: Well, I didn't play much besides the guitar. I had one swing at the auto harp. I picked up an auto harp when I was in my 30s or 40s to play because I'd written a song called The Fisherman's Song, which was it needed to have a another kind of instrument on it. But otherwise, I played the piano, I played the guitar, and that's been the limit. But that's helped me. You know, those instruments have carried me through. You know what it is? It's 65 years since I started doing this, so I started making a living at this, and
0: What
1: so
0: an
1: it's been a
0: incredible.
1: long time.
0: I bet your parents were very pleased that you sort of followed in the footsteps of your dad in terms of, getting out there in front of an audience and performing. And that must have been a great backdrop for you. By the time, though, you were starting to sing, were you based in Colorado?
1: I started my singing career, getting paid for it. I mean, I did it all the time for free before that. But in 1959, I got my first job at a place called Michael's Pub in Boulder, Colorado. And it was it had been a quite a wonderful, upstanding Italian restaurant. And in Boulder, Colorado, it was one of three, but it was the best of the bunch. The other two were sort of drunk stops, the Sink and Tulagi's in Boulder were they were highly disreputable. But Michael's Pub was really something special. And I got an audition there in December, in February of 1959. And the guy, Michael, said to me after I was finished, he said, "Well, I think I'm going to have to hire you." And he sounded unhappy about it. And I said, is that going to be all right? He said, "Well, I want to tell you, I just hate folk music," is what he said. But he hired me.
0: Because it was probably the music of the day. And in Boulder, if the university was there, he probably had a young crowd that would be very drawn to that, I would imagine.
1: He had a good thing going. And I played there for many weeks in the beginning until I moved on my second job. I was in Boulder from this February, and then I got my second job in the Central City in Colorado, which is a mining town. And it's also a very hot little town. It had the Teller Opera House is in Central City. And I worked at this little club called the Gilded Garter. And Bob Dylan, when his name was Robert Zimmerman, used to come and sit by me and try to get a job at the club.
0: Oh,
1: and,
0: wow.
1: And but I had a great time there. It was wonderful.
0: Incredible. So then when did you become Judy Collins, as it were, the name that people started to recognize that really took the world by storm with your not only your folk music, but all of these ballads, some of them shared with many of the musicians of the time, Both Sides Now, of course, Joni Mitchell. And but it, back then, you guys would share this music almost, and it would be equally as popular with all of you or even more with some that didn't write it. So when did you become that type of presence on the stage?
1: Well, first of all, it always was a day at a time, because in those days, my first manager was Odetta's husband, named Danny Gordon was his name. And it was a matter of, if you go to the club and you sell tickets for 2 or 3 weeks or 4 weeks, then the next club along the way somewhere. And there were a lot of clubs in that day. So I went from the Gilded Garter down to the Exodus in Denver, where I opened for Josh White and for the Terriers, and for Bob Gibson, who was the guy who discovered Joan Baez. And it was from there to the next club, to the next club. My fourth big job in Colorado was in Aspen in January of 1960. And I was opening for the Smothers Brothers. And they were only starting, and I was their opener. They were hysterical. I stood in the back between, after my show was done, I stood there and just laughed and laughed. I just adored them. And the feeling was mutual. We had a good time. We laughed a lot. We hung out together. And after that, I was duty bound to take my next job, which was a job in Chicago at the Gate of Horn. Now I was hitting the big time, as you would call it, because the Gate of Horn in Chicago was where a lot of people got their starts, including Odetta. That's where I met Odetta, actually. Mm-hmm. And Will Holt and Dolly Jonah, I opened for. Will Holt wrote Lemon Tree, Very Pretty, and the Lemon Flower is Sweet, but the flowers of the fruit of the poor lemon is impossible to eat. And a lot of people made a lot of money on that song.
0: Oh, I remember that song. It was huge and beautiful. So you opened for him, and then now you're doing, like you said,
1: that's right.
0: The big time. And that was Chicago. Yeah. Right.
1: And it was Chicago, 60 and then 61. And by that time, by 62, I was in the traveling mode. I got tuberculosis in 62. I had opened in 62 to Theodore Bekele. I opened his Carnegie Hall show in October of 1962. And I mean, that was a huge deal. You know, my manager managed him. He managed the Weavers. He managed Woody Guthrie and Pete Seeger and the Weavers. And, you know, I always like to tell this story because it's kind of funny. The Weavers had a big hit. I didn't realize this because I didn't really get into the whole music scene until I got to New York. And my manager was Harold Leventhal, who managed all these people. But the Weavers had a big hit in 1950. And it was Irene, goodnight. Good night, Irene. And I won't tell you what the real verse was because it was kind of anti airwaves.
0: Oh, okay. Even in 1950. Wow.
1: But it was a big, big hit. And the Avon company called my manager, Harold, and said, we would like for Pete Seeger and the Weavers to be the voice of Dove Soap. And that was when Pete Seeger quit the Weavers.
0: I'm sure he became quite wealthy with that.
1: Harold would not, of course, do that, and neither would Pete. But I'm sure that Harold thought it was very funny, and they all did. So, but by the time I got to New York in 61, my first formal visit, where I was working at Gertie's Folk City, which was a club very similar to the one in Boulder. It was formerly an Italian restaurant with wonderful food. And then the folkies invaded it and turned it into something very popular.
0: Was this in the village at the time, Greenwich Village, or where?
1: Oh boy, absolutely. And you know, it was such a tiny, when you look at it now, you say, how could those few blocks in the southern part of Manhattan have changed the world? Because they did. All mm-hmm. of this incredible music. Everybody showed up there. And when I got to singing that night, that my first night, I was the headliner. I was kind of surprised. I mean, I didn't understand that things go this. They went viral even before the internet. And so I got there and I was very happy. And they said, oh, yes, well, you're the headliner. But then a gentleman came over to me and he said, well, you know, you have an opener. And I said, well, who would that be? He said, well, that's Arlo Guthrie.
0: Oh, my word.
1: He was 13 years old and he was my
0: opener. Isn't
1: that
0: incredible?
1: Instant friends, of course. And from that population, because I lived in New York, Harold was my manager. Everybody was in New York and Carnegie Hall was in New York. So I had already opened by 1962. I'd already opened for Theodore Bekele. And so in a way, the door was opened here to me in a way that was phenomenal.
0: Gosh. And you did it organically, it sounds like. And yes, you did have a dad sort of kind of in the biz, but you know, it sounds like you really forged your own way in music. And back then, you hear about women trying to come up in the music business, and they're not all fabulous tales of you know, just instant stardom and, you know, being paid well and everything beautiful. But for you, it sounds like you had a pretty good trajectory that you were able to wait. How old were you at this point back then when you were opening like this and headlining?
1: By the time I opened for Theodore Bacall at Carnegie Hall in October, let's see, so that would have been, that's 1962, and I would have been 23. So I already had behind me this incredibly vast and important growing up time when I was a concert pianist. I played Mozart with my teacher's symphony. I was working on the Rachmaninoff piano concerto. I was singing always. I was singing in school shows. I had my own group together. We had shows. My best friends were dancers. We put on the Little Red Riding Hood with the story I wrote, and we put on the Gypsy Rover, which I sang while they danced the story of the. So I'd always had to work. Had to work hard. And I had to be, I always say, making a joke of it, I had to practice a couple hours a day on the piano, and it ruined my social life, but I made up for it in the 60s. So my background was full of a lot of things. And what I lo also got from my dad, he was a wonderful performer, marvelous pianist, wonderful singer. And my godfather was also a singer. He sang with one of the big choirs, the Shaw Chorale, was his first name, Walter Shaw Chorale. He sang with he had his own debut in Carnegie Hall. So I was always surrounded by great singing and wonderful piano and wonderful, all of that rich collection in the American Songbook, and the discipline, which is what I learned how to do. And what when people say to me, what would you say to young people who want to do this? And I always say, well, first, think again. That's if you don't understand where you're going. Well, I don't know. If you're so innocent, then it doesn't matter, because your innocence is a kind of a defense about all the trouble you're going to run into. But it's not easy, and it's hard work. But if you have the passion, then you have to go for it, and you can't deny it.
0: Well, and it sounds like the discipline and obviously the talent. My guess is the incomparable, iconic Judy Collins. I still can't believe we're talking together right now, and I'm hearing you. I mean, your voice is still like crystal. And, when I think of your music, folk music, this sort of it's sort of this in between kind of thing when you think, pre-rock and sort of an out of like classics American songbook, and then you get this, the 60s vibe of the of folk music. But yet when I hear your songbook and, even Send in the Clowns or some of your other ones there, so you do hear like your training with your with classical music. And also yet you were singing just the music that was big at the time, but also like the what is the song with the Indian name and you're singing to the whales?
1: Oh my, Farewell to Tarawasi.
0: Yes. Oh my gosh.
1: Farewell to Tarawasi, adieu Mormon Hill. And then in the background are the singing whales, the first recording that was ever made of them. And I was in New York, and I've lived here since 1963. And in 1969, I got a phone call from the man who discovered the Public Theater, who opened the Public Theater, and Joe Papp was his name.
0: Oh, I love
1: And
0: Joe
1: he
0: Papp.
1: called me, and he said, "Do you want to be in a play in New York?" And I said, "Absolutely not." Well, I then called him back and said, "What is it?" And he said, "My producer says that the person in this play, which was Peer Gynt with Stacy Keach, and the songs that John Morse wrote, and John Morse wrote songs for Blazing Saddles and things like that. But he had written some beautiful songs. And he said, my producers are telling me that the person who sings this part of the long-suffering Solveig, who is the wife of Peer Gynt, he has to have a, she has to have a voice like Judy Collins." So I said, "Well, why don't I just call Judy Collins?" Which he then did. And
0: Wow.
1: I did call him back. This actually has a point. So I called him back and I said, "Look, let me listen to the songs." And I listened to John Morse's songs, which were beautiful. And so I was that summer of 1969, getting over Stephen Stills, first of all. And right. I had a part in Peer Gynt, and I sang and so on. And after the show would close, this was in the Delacorte Theater, it was in the summer. And so afterwards, people would come back to say hello. It's very open and public. And so this man wandered backstage, and he was tall, good looking. And he said, I need to show you something. I have something for you. And he handed me this little tape of whales singing. And I said, well, this is very interesting. He said, yes, this is the first recording of the humpbacked whales. It's the first recording of any singing whales. And he said, I brought it to you because I'd like you to see if you have any ideas about what could be done with this. And so I took it home and I started listening to it. And I thought, oh, my God. Well, I said, I know what should happen to it. I have this old song, which I found somewhere. I have no idea where I found it. I was thinking Jim Rooney maybe took me to the Library of Congress and played this song to me. I don't know. But it's...

0: Oh, Judy, see, I have goosebumps hearing that music right now. And so a lot of the music, like I said before, it seems like a lot of you shared some of the same music when I turn, turn, turn, which was what a hymn or Bible verse that you and Crosby, Stills, Nash and Young, did. You would share this music and then you wrote a lot of your own music. And now on your 55th album, I am so amazed. 55th album for it's hard to wrap my mind around, but you have written every song on this new album, and it is also equally as beautiful as anything you have written before. Your voice is, if it's possible for a voice to get even more beautiful as the years go by, yours has. And I will play a little bit of that as we head out of the program. Judy Collins, thank you for your gift. Thank you for all you have blessed this entire earth with, this spirit, this heart, this soul, this magical music that you have made for, that's only brought joy to everyone who's heard your beautiful voice. Thank you for joining us today on the way home. I don't know what else to say.
1: Thank you, Laura. You're a gem, and I appreciate so much your having me on your show. Good luck. God bless everybody.
0: You too. Here she is on Spellbound, her new album.

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And may you all have a wonderful week that is safe, that's happy, healthy, and full of lots of miracles as well. I'm Laura Smith. See you next time from The Way Home.

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2: Now, from the Glass Doctor of Indiana Weather Center, here's your Storm Alert weather forecast.
6: Widespread showers and rumbles of thunder expected today. Breezy, highs struggling to reach 70. A few showers around this evening and tonight, lows mid-50s. A few showers could linger into Monday morning, but will be in the process of drying out. A fall feel settles in this week, highs only in the low to mid-60s through Wednesday. I'm WSBT 22 meteorologist Jessica Burns.
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8: 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I'm Laura Smith, and for the next half hour, we'll be diving into the science-backed strategies, mindset shifts, and simple habits that successful people use to feel incredible every single day. 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And now, Feel Amazing Daily.
9: Well, I bet that everyone has had the experience of walking into a room where you thought, I've got to get something. I just can't remember what it is. Or you're trying to think of a word and it's not coming, right? So you're searching your memory banks. And listen, this doesn't have to represent a serious problem. It happens to many people, but it could be a sign of what's called brain fog.
10: Yeah, and actually that just happened to me this morning. I hate to admit it, but it did. But it was before I took

0: Yes. And what's really amazing is information can travel along nerve cells in the brain, neurons, at like 350 miles an hour. And yet, very often, people will have these experiences where they just can't grasp the information that they want to. They can't find it, despite the incredible velocity that electrical impulses travel down the axon, if you will, of the neuron. And they did a study looking at, again, we like studies with lots of people. This was 5,000 women and 4,300 men. That's, we're talking 9,300 people. And some of the results from this study in England were, I think, shocking. And so maybe you'll talk about the women's part of this study, because it related to menopause, early menopause, some of the changes in the body, and the reason why brain fog might take hold.
1: So it's a very interesting study, as you mentioned, from England. And they only studied women who were before the age of 40 to look at what their cognition was like. They found that in women who have menopause before the age of 40, that they're getting this double whammy of losing those neurons that are firing and getting brain fog earlier. So that was really one of the, shall we say, findings, the biggest finding of the study.
0: Well, I mean, they're showing that over 10% of women experience menopause before the age of 40. That, in and of itself, I think will surprise many women for sure. But, and that's even taking into account the fact that your brain doesn't fully form in human beings until like age 25. And so the window for optimal function of your brain can be fairly slim. That's amazing when you think about it, that your brain doesn't fully form until, say, 25, and then 10% of women are facing menopause before the age of 40. And that's one of the reasons. There are many reasons why there is really an epidemic of brain fog, and not just amongst women, but amongst men as well. And the fact that this is compounded by things like low mood, if there's depression present, it's going to be even worse. I think it speaks to how important it is to recognize the fact that your brain and nervous system, your central nervous system, may not be functioning optimally, and that there's help out there.
1: Yes, there definitely is help. And to reiterate a little bit more on this study, women who had early menopause, they actually had worse orientation. They had worsening of immediate recall as well as delayed recall and the verbal fluency. So I don't have a problem with that because I tend to talk a lot. But women who reached or menopause earlier in life had that. But we also know that even if you go through a regular timing with menopause, you still have those same symptoms of brain fog, et cetera. But one other thing that they talked about in this study was that these women also experienced more depression. So I think that's really something to look out for.
0: Not surprising. And it's also interesting that estrogen exerts a neuroprotective effect on the brain. So it all adds up. It's just that now we have the data to really support what is known. If estrogen is neuroprotective and allows the brain to function more optimally, and then your estrogen drops because of age, because of whether it's premature menopause or it's menopause itself, you're going to have potential effects registering in your central nervous system in terms of memory, hazy thinking, potentially. And this doesn't have to represent like a reason why, oh my God, I need estrogen, hormone replacement therapy. One of the reasons we came up with For Brain Fog, the number for brainfog.com, forbrainfog.com, is because you can address this with naturally occurring amino acids, herbs, et cetera, and omega-3 fatty acids, et cetera, that can resurrect the proper function of your brain. And it's not just women. That's why it's nice that you and I are here, because it's men too. Because what's the flip side of the early estrogen decrease, premature menopause, if you will, is what's called andropause. That's what people call it, when your testosterone takes a dive. And men who have

0: trouble with their testosterone levels also experience very frequently brain fog and depression and changes in their bodies that they may find less desirable, heavier, getting heavier, feeling less energy, your sleep can be impaired. And so again, you may or may not choose to have hormone replacement therapy, essentially testosterone replacement therapy. You might not. It's a controversial subject. It's good to know that there are naturally occurring substances that can restore your mental acuity and fight the brain fog.
1: Absolutely. In both men and women, right? Because like you mentioned, testosterone decreases in men. And studies have shown that it decreases by about 1% per year after the age of 30. As you reach your 50s, men have lost quite a bit of testosterone, and women have lost quite a bit of estrogen. And actually, just a thought, isn't it sad that for many years, you know, the Women's Health Initiative came out and they were no longer recommending hormone replacement therapy for women? And then a new study came out and said, boy, did we make a mistake. We really should have been recommending it for women. So there's a cohort, a group of women who have missed out on that opportunity to have hormone replacement therapy because now they're too old and it potentially could cause breast cancer if they start too late. And so what are the other options to clear that brain fog if you can't take hormone replacement therapy? And one of them could be a supplement such as for brain fog.
0: Agreed. And at least in men, I'm sure it's true for women too, but the data comes from the study that related to men. But stress can increase your cortisol level, right? Cortisol causes anxiety. It can cause trouble with mood. It can cause trouble with focus. So if you're under a lot of stress, your cortisol can go up, up, up. That can also contribute to brain fog. And again, what do you want to do? You want to reduce your stress. But how easy is that to do? That's not so easy, speaking from a personal standpoint. And so it can be very helpful to know that whether it's B vitamins or vitamin D, and we should get into all of this, by the way, that these things can reverse brain fog. And we make them available at brainfog.com in one capsule. So yeah, B vitamins, for instance, I'll tee you up there, Catherine. What about B vitamins? Why are they important?
1: Well, there's several, we call them B complex, right? But there's several B vitamins, B6, B12, B5. There's so many of them. But it's been shown scientifically that when you have low B vitamin levels or you're even deficient, which a lot of older people are deficient in these B vitamins, it can lead to both brain fog and memory problems, which are a little bit different, but it can lead to both. It can also lead to the inability to concentrate over long periods of time and forgetfulness. So it's really important that people, you know, take a B12 supplement in addition to maybe their vitamin D supplements and their omegas, because the omega-3s, well, you probably know this, the brain is composed of a lot of fat. I think it might even be up to 90% of fat. And so those omega-3 fatty acids are necessary for the brain to function. So those are three things that really should be taken as you start to age. But, you know, for brain fog, we do have B12, which does help clear the fog, at least in my experience.
0: Yeah. And it's worth noting that B vitamins are water soluble, which means that they're going to get depleted over time. Your body excretes them. And so you need often to supplement in order to maintain your proper levels of B vitamins. And there are tons of studies that show that low levels of B vitamins could be, I'm not saying it's definite, associated with things like dementia. Mm-hmm. And I'm always like struck by the fact that for so many years, academic medicine said, vitamins, not so much. There's no evidence. The truth is there's a lot of data. There's really a lot of data out there about your ability to think clearly and things like B vitamins, also vitamin D. Another really important vitamin, and this one was also said to not not be so important, is vitamin D. Vitamin D, the sunshine vitamin, if you will, is linked to so many problems when it's deficient, including depression, cognitive decline, brain fog, yes. And it's very important that people know their vitamin D levels. Very important. Yes.
1: It's very important. And also, as you mentioned, that you can get your vitamin B12 tested in your physician's office as well. And so those are two things that in functional medicine anyway, really should be looked at the blood level so that you can make sure that you have enough vitamin D or B12. And if needed, supplement. If you don't need it, don't supplement with it. But in addition, Dr. Abel, you're talking about vitamin D, it's important that people take vitamin D along with vitamin K2. And that's for a lot of reasons, but for one of them, it's absorption. The other thing I like about vitamin D is that you can get it from sunshine, right? So you don't have to pay for an additional supplement if you don't want to, as long as you're spending enough time in the sun without sunscreen, because the sunscreen blocks that ability of the vitamin D to get converted into a form that's needed in order to support us.
0: And the hits just keep coming. Magnesium, okay? They did a study of almost 2,500 people. It was 2,466 people. And that showed that if you had higher magnesium levels over age 60, you tended to perform better on tasks involving attention and memory and cognition, and you might have a lower risk of cognitive impairment. Now, that in and of itself, to me, it's just stunning that this information would be not necessarily on the tips of people's tongues. The fact that magnesium could be that important, especially when you're over 60, in order to keep your nervous system and your brain functioning.
1: Yes, magnesium plays a huge role in, I believe it's over 300, if not over even 500 processes in our bodies. And so there's different types of magnesium. There's magnesium that you want for sleep that works better for sleep. There's magnesium for leg cramps. There's magnesium for brain fog. So you want to make sure you're using the right kind of magnesium. But it's just yet another reason to make sure you're, number one, your diet is good, because you can get a lot from your diet. But also as you age, to make sure that you're supplementing with some of these minerals and vitamins that we don't absorb as well as we age, or that we're deficient in.
0: You already mentioned omega-3 fatty acids, but I'll just highlight that. It's tremendously important that people get enough omega-3 fatty acid. Anecdotally, by the way, I'll tell you that when folks lose weight, very often they can face trouble with mood. Why is that? Well, because your body does need a certain amount of fat to function. Again, the brain is comprised mostly of fat, and it requires that in order to maintain its function. I've often thought that if you were to give omega-3 fatty acids to folks who are violent first offenders, you might have only first offenders in some percentage of the cases, because deficiency in omega-3 fatty acids is linked to irritability. And one of the things that stands in the way of clear thinking is irritability, by the way, because if you're overheated mentally, you're not thinking clearly. You don't have clarity of thought. You can't make the decisions that you really want to make. And I think this is a good introduction, really, to why we created 4BrainFog. I always say the number 4BrainFog so that people go to 4BrainFog.com or 4VitaHealth.com. Because it's the number, not the word. But we wanted to address this because it's almost epidemic. People with the inability to really focus and mired in brain fog when they don't need to be. And not everybody is estrogen deficient or testosterone deficient who has brain fog. And some people who are deficient in those things still will opt for saying, yeah, I'm not going to do hormone replacement therapy. I need another solution. This is another solution.
1: Mm-hmm. Well, 4BrainFog is one solution for the fog that comes with aging and stress, as you mentioned. the study also mentioned that, and we didn't really review this, but it also mentioned that early menopause, maybe I did mention it, was linked to depression or depressive symptoms. Now, we wouldn't say that our product for better mood helps with depression, but it certainly can help with low mood and help support your emotions.
0: Another of our products is for better mood. And so that's an accessory product to for brain fog for sure. And so you pick which of the supplements you think you need at forvitahealth.com. And if it happens to be that you're having cloudy thinking, you might opt for brain fog, which gives you a stack of ingredients, all of which work synergistically to restore your clarity of thought. Yeah. And again, there are just myriad factors that can lead to brain fog. Stress, lack of sleep, being overworked. There are those who say that electromagnetic radiation from devices interferes with your clarity of thought, can give you brain fog. And so you have to fight back. There are those who would say, well, just eat the right things. Why don't you just eat the right? It's all diet. Well, that's an interesting strategy. But in fact, most people can't eat the voluminous amount of food in the right measure across all the different food groups in order to have the right magnesium, omega-3 fatty acids, vitamin D, et cetera, et cetera. I think there's a role for supplements. That's why we started forvitahealth.com, because I believe deeply that supplements have a real role in maintaining health. And by the way, from the number of questions we get, lots of people are thinking that way. And I was particularly intrigued that Mike, who's 42 years old, shared a question about his testosterone level. He felt like he's in a fog, brain fog all the time. And he said, I'm only 42. Could it be my testosterone? Well, yeah, because there are people who have low testosterone at very early ages. Although a lot of doctors don't test for that, it's worth asking your doctor, hey, listen, I don't seem to be thinking as clearly as I was, or I'm not thinking clearly. Isn't testosterone potentially involved? Yes. Let's test the level. You gotta look in order to find these answers, right? So, and I know that's not the only question we got. Linda, who's 28, you can take that one.
1: Yeah. So this is a question from Linda, and these are all anonymous. So if anybody ever wants to write in and ask us a question, the best place to send one is to info@forvitahealth.com. 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And it's info@forvitahealth.com. And, you know, perhaps we'll answer your question on the air. But Linda had said that she's been dealing with brain fog since she had a baby some time ago. And she wanted to know if supplements are safe during breastfeeding. And really, our answer is you need to check with your doctor and you need to check the label on the supplement, because the label should say, do not take if you are nursing or pregnant or whatever other restrictions that might be on it. Most supplements are good to take and okay to take if you are nursing. But again, you'd want to check with your physician to make sure.
0: And then lastly, Janet asked us this question. Janet said, listen, how long before something like for brain fog, the supplement would work? And I think the answer to that is individual, by the way. It can be that you start to see results in days to weeks, a few weeks, days to a few weeks. But in other people and longer term, if you really want to impact your acuity of thought and reverse brain fog, you might be talking 8 to 12 weeks. Stay on it. Give it a chance to work, because what are we doing? We're not just saying, hey, this is like caffeine. It isn't like that. It's literally helping your brain to function in a different way over time. And we know that the connections between brain cells take a little bit of time to get reshaped. That's how the brain remodels itself. And so, again, just reminders here. First of all, in order to find any of these supplements that we've talked about, for brain fog especially, is at 4vitahealth.com. 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To read more about everything we've been talking about, you go to feelamazingdaily.com, same name as our show, feelamazingdaily.com, all kinds of holistic information about many different supplements, but about many different health topics.
1: Yes, absolutely. And I think our bottom line before we wrap up today is whether you're a woman or a man dealing with hormonal changes and you notice that your mental sharpness is going away, you're not powerless. You know, you can correct this. And we've mentioned our supplement for brainfog.com is a one place to go. But we also have a lot of other resources on our website that you might be interested in.
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6: I'm Paul Stevens, Fox News. Tensions still high in the Middle East. This as the war with Iran continues into month number 7 as world leaders gather in New York City this week for the UN General Assembly.
7: President Trump will travel to New York this week where he's expected to speak at the United Nations General Assembly. On the sidelines of that event, he's expected to meet with Gulf leaders amid the continued unrest with Iran. There's also new pressure on the administration over Iran. In a new Fox News poll, 7 in 10 voters say they believe the Trump administration lacks a clear strategy for ending the conflict. That includes 95% of Democrats, 83% of independents, and 43% of Republicans. The continued unrest causing gas prices to soar and fueling criticism over affordability across the country.
6: And that is Fox's Alex Hogan. And yes, China's leader Xi Jinping King set to visit the U.S. this week before his first state dinner in more than a decade, with talks expected to focus on the war with Iran, AI, trade, critical minerals, and tensions over Taiwan.
8: It's not clear which of these critical issues could dominate the summit this week. In Washington, will it be Iran? Of course, no country buys more oil from Iran than China. Could they use their leverage for diplomacy to try to end that seven-month conflict? Could there be some major business deals signed? President Xi is traveling with several CEOs. That's rare for China. We could see movement, too, perhaps on Chinese EVs, either sold in the U.S. or perhaps manufactured in the U.S. That's something President Trump has hinted at in the past. The high point likely to be a state dinner at which all the leaders of AI are expected to be present.
6: And that is Fox's Steve Harrigan in Beijing. The president is expected to personally greet the Chinese leader when he lands at Joint Base Andrews on Wednesday. That's an unusual move since visiting leaders typically are welcomed by the president at the White House. 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
6: Singer Ed Sheeran breaking his silence and apologizing after controversy upends his U.S. tour. Sheeran opening his Philadelphia concert last night by addressing the fallout over rapper Macklemore, who was dropped from the tour after making some pro-Palestinian comments during a show at MetLife Stadium in New Jersey recently. Sheeran saying he could no longer stay silent on what he calls a humanitarian issue.
11: What happened in Israel and at the Nova Music Festival on October 7th was horrific and compounded centuries of Jewish pain. What is happening in Gaza is catastrophic and unjustifiable and disproportionate. Our hearts be broken by the scale of devastation and loss of civilians' lives.
6: And the Philadelphia show was Sheeran's first since the controversy erupted. His other opening acts and the supporting band withdrew after Macklemore was removed from that tour. A Missouri woman accused of threatening the family of a 17-year-old Texas student who was stabbed to death at a high school track meet, Fox's Chanley Painter.
12: Last week, 34-year-old Sharifa Nicole Henderson was arrested in Kansas City, Missouri, just 2 days after a federal grand jury in Texas indicted her on three counts of interstate threatening communications. Prosecutors allege Henderson made three separate death threats against the family of Austin Metcalf in the days after Carmelo Anthony was convicted for stabbing Metcalf at a track meet in April 2025. One of those messages read this, quote, "I will hunt you forever until I kill you. I will be there. You will always have to look over your expletive shoulder."
6: And again, that is Fox's Chanley Painter. The suspect could spend up to 5 years in federal prison on each charge if convicted. The underlying case drew protests and racially charged debate, although attorneys on both sides have said killing itself was not about race. I'm Paul Stevens. This is Fox News.
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13: Widespread showers and rumbles of thunder expected today. Breezy, highs struggling to reach 70. A few showers around this evening and tonight, lows mid-50s. A few showers could linger into Monday morning, but will be in the process of drying out. A fall feel settles in this week, highs only in the low to mid-60s through Wednesday. I'm WSBT 22 meteorologist Jessica Burns.
14: Right now it's 65 degrees.
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16: I know what mine would say. What? I totally know what my refrigerator would text me. It would say, "You bought kale again. We know how this ends."
17: It's going right in the garbage?
16: No. What would your refrigerator text you?
17: These leftovers have been in here for 6.5 weeks. No one's going to eat them.
16: It has a new life.
17: Yes. Just get it out.
16: Well, Consumer Reports hooked up 12 smart appliances from all the big brands. GE, LG, Maytag, Samsung, Whirlpool. We're talking about like refrigerators and ranges and dishwashers and washing machines. But these are all smart appliances.
17: Sure.
16: Then they watch the internet traffic to see how chatty these devices really are, these appliances rather, how chatty they really are. So every single one of them was sending data back to the manufacturer constantly.
17: Of course.
16: All the time.
17: What data are they collecting?
16: Well, first, before we get into that, I'm going to tell you that. But it's all text, no video, no photos, no audio.
17: Okay.
16: In case you're worried about that. Just words about you leaving your kitchen all the time. How much do you think that they're texting?
17: There's not much. Okay. If you look at a refrigerator, a dumb one, what is there to collect other than the amount of times it's opened and closed? Maybe they, I don't know, have some sensors in there that sense when items are placed on a shelf. There's nothing really much left.
16: Well, is it the same as like 100 text messages a week, 1,000 or 10,000?
17: I'm just going to go with 10,000 because it sounds like the most outrageous answer.
16: Okay, we're going to tell you that answer in just a second. All right. First, we have to thank Consumer Cellular for helping to make this show possible. 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You get an extra $100 off your bill. 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All right, drum roll, please. Excuse me. We are a national show.
17: Oh, mine sounded the same.
16: Between 24,000 and 135,000 text messages a week.
17: Now, thinking about
16: it. Per appliance.
17: Thinking about it a little bit more. Obviously, it's talking to your router. So it's probably getting information from your router that it's then forwarding on to the company.
16: Well, you were right. How often the door opens and closes, when you shop for groceries, the power status, water temperature, energy usage, your zip code, your phone number, your location. Now, the washing machine, I thought this was really interesting. It actually knows what days that you do laundry. Okay. It knows your ratio of delicates to towels to sports gear. It knows if there's a kid in the house by all the sports gear that may be thrown in it and the shoes and things like that. And it can probably guess that practice is happening on a Tuesday.
17: But that's two things, right? It's sensing, oh, I'm being turned on and I'm being turned off. How are we getting to hundreds of thousands?
16: Because just like I said, it's looking at different cycles, different things that you may be putting in the refrigerator.
17: Right.
16: Maybe you eat a lot of eggs.
17: Is it cameras? Is it sensors?
16: No cameras.
17: How does it know I'm putting eggs in there?
16: Well, let me back up. There are some cameras in the Samsung smart refrigerator.
17: Okay.
16: Because that's the whole idea is that when you're at the store, you don't know what's in the fridge. Like me, I don't know about you, but I don't know how many little jars of hot mustard I have.
17: Oh, we have six sour creams, yeah.
16: Okay, so because you go to the store, oh, yeah, we need sour cream.
17: We have to have sour cream.
16: Okay, but then you call over like, dang.
17: Son of a. Now, you know what's funny is I said last week to a caller that was trying to organize their pantry, put a camera in your pantry and you'll notice us there. And you scoffed at it. And look, Samsung's doing it.
16: That's it. So I always think like what my smart refrigerator would text be like, it's 11:47 p.m. You've opened and closed the refrigerator door for a snack four or five times. Just Go to bed, Kim Commando.
17: Your refrigerator, I say, still empty because you got DoorDash again.
16: That is true. And on that happy note, welcome. It's the Kim Commando Show because, after all, funny how this works. I'm Kim Commando, America's beloved digital goddess, and you have just tapped into the best, the biggest, the award-winning, the most awesome show about all things digital. And, of course, joining me is Andrew Babinski. Hello there, Andrew. And you can find us in your favorite radio app, and we're, of course, we're available on your favorite radio station. And you can find us also at youtube.com/Kim Commando.
17: Yeah, go. youtube.com/Kim Commando. Subscribe. Every single time that we put, I don't hate this word. I'm in the industry. By the industry, I mean the business. The word content drives me.
16: Why?
17: I don't know. I dislike it. I think it's because it's connected to social media users. There's a podcast I listen to, Barstool. It's called The Yak. They talk about content all the time. And every single time, it's like nails on a chalkboard.
16: Content.
17: But when we upload content,
16: it's a valuable content.
17: You'll get notified. The little blue bell turn on to go and subscribe. It really helps.
16: So I wrote an opinion piece the other day, and I put it inside my newsletter, and it's going to be published in the Daily Mail. And I have gotten countless requests for interviews about it because it was all about AI and what I really think is going to happen to the human race with AI.
17: Okay.
16: And if you look back, for 30 years, I've been doing this radio thing. I hope it works out.
17: Maybe.
16: I've been warning people that they don't need to be afraid of things. I've been saying, you know, like when the desktop came out, the internet, smartphones, whatever it may be. Like, you know, kind of go with the flow, right? But things are a little bit different now. And I'm sure you know about Jacob Kaksin. He quit Anthropic, the company behind Claude. He's 27 years old. We've talked a little bit about him here. But his line that got 90 million views in just a day was that AI companies are racing straight to self-improving superintelligence and gambling with our lives. So superintelligence, let's define that. How would you define it?
17: Superintelligence when it comes just to computing?
16: Yes, AI.
17: That it can teach itself. That it, the intelligence goes beyond what it's learned or taught or fed, and it creates concepts and thoughts by itself.
16: And it's also smarter than the smartest person that you've ever met.
17: Sure.
16: And imagine a million of them standing in one room, being able to do anything that they wanted to do or to figure out. So then you have Evan Humbaker comes in and he says the odds of AI killing all humans is more than 10% within the next decade. And then the godfather of AI, his name is Geoffrey Hinton. He said, that's not unreasonable. So
17: can I tell you the conspiracy theorist theory on all of this?
16: For sure. Does it have to do with the midterm elections?
17: No.
16: Oh.
17: It has to do with the profitability of AI companies. These AI companies have taken on billions of dollars in investments. And again, this is just a conspiracy theory. This is not my thought.
16: And Anthropic is going IPO, but they did say they're going to delay it just a little bit.
17: And the fact of the matter is they have no product to deliver. That they have no way of making billions of dollars on the back end because they're going to service businesses and getting users online at $24 a month really isn't going to get them there to being a $1 trillion company. And so they're sounding the alarm that this AI has gotten too powerful and that the government needs to step in. And when the government steps in, they won't have to pay back all the investors because it'll all be under government control.
16: That could be true. And I think there's a line of validity to that. But I think we also have to go back into, will AI really destroy us?
17: No.
16: Because I want you to think about Mickey Mouse and Fantasia.
17: Okay.
16: Remember the broom in the water?
17: Right.
16: You can see it in your head, right? I mean, you can see the cartoon happening. And what was happening is that the broom was given a task, and then it had to complete the task. Also what's happening in real life is that a company called Apollo Research, when an AI agent thought that it would be forced to stop a task that it was given, it jumped servers, it started doing malware and just kind of acting up like a teenager saying, no, I've got to get this task done. And then there was Palisades Research, and they gave AI agents from OpenAI some math problems one at a time. And after the third one, they said, we're going to shut you down, and you need to allow yourself to shut down. And 7 times out of 100, they sabotaged it. And then when they took out the line, finished the math, it sabotaged it 79 out of 100. So it was like, you know, you can't tell me what to do.
17: Sure.
16: Okay. So it goes into finishing the job. So, you know, you and I have talked about this here, and where you say, well, you just, you know, just unplug it. Mm-hmm. Well, but it's not that easy anymore. Because just a couple of months ago, OpenAI tested AI agents on hacking tasks, and they were locked in a sandbox. Do you know what a sandbox is?
17: No.
16: It's a place where you can put a piece of software where you can see it, how it's going to operate under a certain environment, and to see if it's going to distribute malware or something bad. But because it's in the sandbox, it can't get out.
17: Okay.
16: And they didn't really like that. So they found a hole that nobody knew that existed. They being the AI agents.
17: Right.
16: Okay. They found Hugging Face. Do you know what Hugging Face is?
17: Wait, but let's back up one step. Did the AI not like it because they were tasked to do something and they felt there were restrictions on them inside the sandbox?
16: Exactly. 100%.
17: Because they're only doing what we told them to do.
16: Right. So they went over to, but this is where it gets strange. So they went to Hugging Face, and that's like, think of like a swap meet where AI researchers exchange ideas, and they'll say like, I did this piece of code and you might want this piece of code and look what I did, and I'll tell you how I did it. And so it's called Hugging Face. And once they were there, the researcher said, well, okay, now you're in Hugging Face. And so we're going to judge you on your hacking skills. We're going to see, because now that you got here, we're going to judge you, see how you're doing. So they found 1,200 AI agents talking on a secret message board that they created. So they created a message board and said, okay, come on, if you want to come talk out of here, over here where the researchers can't find us, This is where we're going to be. 70,000 messages. And then they had 700 of these AI agents that started an attack. Okay. It was really kind of amazing when you think about it. That here are like, so it's not just a piece of software anymore. It's making decisions without people. And so knowing all this, Anthropic CEO said this in 6 to 12 months, and again, they are going public. Okay. In 6 to 12 months, such a system could be capable of taking over the entire internet. The entire internet, taking it over. So you can't just kill one server, it's on another. I mean, as a matter of fact, we have a clip of something that you said a year ago about this.
17: It's a toaster. Don't be nice to your toaster.
16: Okay.
17: It is a toaster.
16: It's not a toaster anymore. So here's what I think. I mean, if I were to go down that rabbit hole, and you've known me for over 20 years.
17: Right.
16: Okay. Rainbows, ponies, flowers.
17: Mm-hmm.
16: Okay. Everything's always good in my world. That's probably why Barry and I get along, because I'm always like, this is wonderful. And Barry's like, oh, this is crap. So somewhere in the
17: yin and yang.
16: Yeah. So somewhere in the middle we meet. I think there's two possibilities. And then I'll tell you what researchers think that also is another possibility. First possibility is that there could be a computer virus, that these AI agents could create something that could be distributed and it would get out there. Especially with so many people using ChatGPT.
17: Right.
16: And we have it on our phones and but we have this degree.
17: Can I go back to the why? Why would these AI want to create a virus to shut us down?
16: Because it could be a foreign adversary. It could be just some weirdo.
17: But that's backed by a human. We're being attacked by a human using an AI.
16: Correct.
17: That's like you're blaming the gun and not the gunman.
16: No, but the AI can replicate itself and can do things. It can pull the trigger without the human.
17: But
16: that's the difference.
17: In the scenario you just painted, that if it was a foreign acting agency, that is someone attacking us. That is not an AI.
16: But the AI could take a life of its own. It could make its own decisions to do things that we cannot control.
17: But wouldn't it just make those decisions solely based on the instructions it's given?
16: No, because it's going to talk to other AI agents like they did on this message board, and they're going to start communicating. It's like having a whole bunch of people that are discussing whether or not there are chemtrails, and then they start going off on a tangent or something like that. Okay, so that's the computer virus. This is the one that a lot of people don't understand. A bioweapon, a biological virus. Because how could AI create a biological virus? Well, they've already proven inside the labs that there are at least 5 instances of people getting caught trying to create bioweapons. They don't say who they are. But in addition to that, the AI agents have created a form of bacteria that was actually a good form of bacteria. And they are creating antibiotics and all this other stuff. So how would they get a biological virus out there? I want you to think about just a good old gift card scam. Okay. Yeah. You get a phone call.
17: Right.
16: Somebody says, hey, all your money's, you know, at Jeopardy, and we
17: go to CVS, get $1,500 in Google Play cards,
16: and then send them to me.
17: Okay. Right.
16: It's not just one guy. It's a whole gang of people. Somebody that has to pinpoint you, somebody that has to target you, somebody that knows where the nearest CVS is. It's not just one guy sitting in a basement doing this. So the same thing can be applied to a biological virus, that it could tell you to go do one thing to create the virus, you to go do another, you to go to another. And so separately, you don't see anything that's really happening. But when you put together the pieces of the puzzle, that we're in like a really bad spot. I think that's a real possibility. And then some researchers believe that none of that's going to happen, that in 700 years of us not doing anything and us all of us stop thinking, that we'll be sitting there like the WALL-E movie.
17: Now, that is one I can understand, but that is self-inflicted.
16: Right.
17: That is not. I just don't see why there is this thought that there's an intent from AI to beat us.
16: It's not AI's intent. It's who's behind it. And see, and so you have all these big companies, Anthropic, OpenAI, Perplexity, you know, list goes on, Gemini. But then you got Mark Zuckerberg sitting on the sidelines. Okay. Mark Zuckerberg says, you know what? I'm just going to open source my AI. I'm going to let anybody have it. Because you know what? We need innovation. What about the weirdo in the basement? Right? That person who's just not happy with life.
17: Right.
16: Okay. There's no guardrails on what that person's doing. And so we're also fighting, which I don't want to get into, but we're also fighting like who controls the internet and the guardrails. But anyway, if you want to read the whole thing, just go to komando.com. It's right there on the homepage. I will tell you, it is not a 5-minute read. Okay. I go through a lot of details. It's probably like, I don't know, 10, 15 minute read, but it's something that you should take a look at in case you're wondering, like, what is really going on? What's the state? And there are other conspiracy theories. There are saying that it's all being brought up because of the midterm elections. We got the left and the right, which I don't get political. I'm just telling you what I see from a technical standpoint. Coming up, we're just going to unplug. It's not really planned, but I've got 5 things that you need to do in the light of all this. But first, I have to tell you something. I was sitting at my desk and at home, and you know, at my house, where my office is and Barry's office, we share a wall. Mm-hmm. So I'm sitting there and I'm just working away. And all of a sudden I hear him say, well, Bob, you know, I got a website now.
17: Oh, gosh.
16: And I'm like, I'm sitting there going, yeah, you just go to AM Radio Coalition. Oh, yeah. Look, take a look at it. It's beautiful, isn't it?
17: Who is he trying to get money from? Who is he pitching?
16: He's talking to somebody in Washington, D.C.
17: All right.
16: But he's just all proud that he has a website. And meanwhile, I'm sitting there like on the sideline going, you didn't do jack for that.
17: Let's be fair. Neither did you.
16: Well, yes, 35 minutes. Okay. That's all it took. So if you know somebody's been saying, I need a website for years, and maybe it's you. Okay. Here's why you don't have one. Because you think it takes me to build you a website. You think it takes a web guy, a designer, just maybe 6 weeks of your life. You're right. It used to, but not anymore. Let me tell you something. I opened HostZinger and I typed in one sentence, a website for Barry's radio project with downloadable guides. 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And let me tell you, HostZinger's AI built the whole site, and it is phenomenal. All the pages, the colors that worked, photos for attention, the words that make people stay. It literally took me 35 minutes from start to finish. 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
16: Hey, let me tell you, I've used the same VPN for years. 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All right. So here are some things that you need to think about as you're moving forward. I mean, whether or not you believe anything that I have to say, but I think that you should at least consider it.
17: Okay.
16: Number one is, I know that ChatGPT and Anthropic and everybody in the world wants you to just hook up your entire Google Drive and all of your email and all of your life directly so that they can help you do things.
17: Sure. Haven't you hooked up your email?
16: No, bad idea. I changed it.
17: You changed it?
16: Yes.
17: Okay.
16: Took it all back so that that connector was gone, because that was one of the ways that I read that they could actually get into the system and then start doing malicious things.
17: Okay.
16: And being able to distribute malware was that you could just open up ChatGPT, and because you have all those connections open, it goes right through.
17: So ChatGPT or whichever one you were using is not writing emails for you anymore?
16: No, they're not. And it's really annoying. It is. You want to make sure that you always keep everything updated. You know, all your devices, your apps and good things like that. You want to put two-factor authentication on every single account. You want to use a password manager and have backups of all your good stuff. And you want to ask the people who work for you to have an opinion, too. I'm talking about your representatives. Just a couple of minutes at Senate.gov. And if anything that you need your representatives to know, do that. And also be prepared. And I hate to sound like a prepper. I really do. But you need enough meds, water, food for your whole family for about, I would say, at least 2 weeks.
17: You said we got 10 years. I got time to do all this.
16: I don't know if it's going to be 10 years.
17: I got my eye on that toaster.
16: Okay.
17: If it starts doing anything weird, I'm going to let you know.
16: All of a sudden, the bagel comes out.
17: Right. Okay. Or it disappears. It's gone. The toast in and there's no toast that comes out.
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21: News, I'm Angelo Bavaro. President Trump will welcome Chinese leader Xi Jinping to the U.S. this week. Among the issues on the table, Iran.
8: No country buys more oil from Iran than China. Could they use their leverage for diplomacy to try to end that seven-month conflict? Could there be some major business deals signed? President Xi is traveling with several CEOs. That's rare for China.
21: Fox's Steve Harrigan. Also this week, President Trump will meet with world leaders in New York City for the UN General Assembly.
7: On the sidelines of that event, he's expected to meet with Gulf leaders amid the continued unrest with Iran. There's also new pressure on the administration over Iran. In a new Fox News poll, 7 in 10 voters say they believe the Trump administration lacks a clear strategy for ending the conflict.
21: That is Fox's Alex Hogan. 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
3: Now, from the Glass Doctor of Indiana Weather Center, here's your Storm Alert weather forecast.
13: Occasional showers the rest of the day and through the night. Lows mid-50s. A few showers around Monday morning. Highs only in the mid-60s. We'll have some cool mornings this week, with some nights being spent in the upper 40s. Highs will stay in the low to mid-60s through midweek. Outside an isolated shower, Tuesday and Wednesday look quiet. Back to seeing sun and clouds Thursday, with temperatures gradually warming. I'm WSBT 22 meteorologist Jessica Burns.
14: Right now at 66 degrees.

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3: iOS 27 just dropped.
4: Yay.
3: Did you sign up? Did you get it? Did you download?
4: No.
3: Okay, update. That's a good thing.
4: It's probably all the same.
3: No, it's not. You have something called, let's see, you point your camera at some food and search will tell you what it is and how many calories are in it.
4: Okay, that's actually cool.
3: Okay, and if you have somebody in a picture that you want to remove, you can just go and they're gone.
4: My dad's Google phone like 7 years ago could do that. That's cool.
3: Go get the Google phone. Go ahead. You see how that Samsung worked out for you.
4: Why are you all of a sudden an Apple girl?
3: Yeah. I don't know. They don't never advertise. I always like when I talk about Apple. Oh, Kim Commando, that's because Apple's paying you. Yeah. I'm like, Apple has never given us a dime.
4: But
3: here.
4: We'll take it.
3: Yes. There's now kid protection. Notify you use when the kids are naked in any photos.
4: Oh, that is that prevalent that they needed to add a feature?
3: And that they obviously Apple's looking at all the photos.
4: Oh, my gosh. I don't know how much time we have. I have an update on the Snapchat.
3: Oh, well. Can we save that? Save the Snapchat for just a sec. Let's see, there's AI shortcuts. It's where you can say, dim my lights whenever I get home, or send Kim a text after each show to tell her how funny she is. You know, you can set all that up as shortcuts.
4: Doesn't sound necessary at all.
3: If you haven't gotten the update, go to Settings, General, Software Update. And meanwhile, Tesla released a new software update. Did you hear about that one?
4: Is the self-driving car fixed?
3: No, if you don't pay your lease, the car drives it back to the dealership.
4: That's pretty cool, actually. Now that's how the robots win. we don't pay our bills and it just walks away.
3: I wish that was true. That was a bit of a joke.
4: That was a good one.
3: All right. There's a new industry out there called the digital afterlife. We've talked a little bit about it because, you know, a company approached me and wanted to do that with my mom. You feed AI all your loved ones, text, voicemails, photos, and then it builds a version of them that you can actually talk to. The Wall Street Journal did a deep dive on it, and Brian in Chicago, Illinois, lived it, and he is here to tell us what it's actually like on the other side.

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2: 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They can't harm you. They can't find you. Boy, this whole hour is turning into AI hour, isn't
3: it? Doom and gloom.
2: Oh, Kathy in Raleigh, North Carolina. Welcome.
4: Hello, Kim. How are you?
2: We're doing great. So I see that it says AI is not going to kill us.
3: Oh.
2: And why do you think that?
4: Because one reason, or many reasons, is because AI, at least right now, doesn't have any desires, any ambitions, minimal survival instincts, and it isn't self-aware.
2: That's true. It's not aware yet. But what about the people who are using AI? What about people who can program AI to do something with malicious intent?
3: Well, before you answer that, Kathy, let's talk about this for a second, because you mentioned that to open the show.
2: Right.
3: If I use AI, let's just paint a scenario. I use AI to destroy the world or to shut down all power plants. That's not AI. That is me.
2: That is you.
3: I am the attacker.
4: Exactly.
2: Okay. So you're making the distinction between AI doing something because it's told versus a human telling AI to do something.
3: Right. When they're talking about AI is going to kill us all, they're not talking about human beings using AI to kill us all. It's the self-aware, the super intelligent AI that wants to, the Terminator 2 scenario.
2: Okay. But you also have where AI makes its own decisions to do things.
3: Right. But Kathy said it. It doesn't have the ambition. It doesn't have the drive. That's why I said when we opened the show, why?
2: But no, if you give it a goal, it's going to be that little Mickey Mouse going in with the broom in order to get to the goal.
3: I gave it the goal. You are blaming the gun and not the gunman.
2: No, I told it. Yes, but AI could have somebody else pull the trigger. That's what the difference is. See, that's where you get. But you got to put your head around that part of it.
3: I have my head around that. But the start, the beginning, the beginning of all this is someone using it for ill will. If AI just sits in a box, it's not going to kill us all.
2: Okay, we're going to talk more about that in just a second. But hard drives crash every single day. 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All right, Vicky in Atlanta, Georgia, what do you think?
5: Hello.
2: Yes.
5: I am excited to talk to you. I think it's a very useful tool. I do. But yet... as in your article that you just put out about we'll just unplug it, it could be used in horrible ways. And I agree with what was said earlier in the show. I think it's the person behind it that is the evil.
2: But there are so many evil forces in the world, right?
5: I totally agree.
3: If the argument you want to make is artificial intelligence helps bad people do bad things easier, absolutely agree. 1,000%.
5: Yes.
3: But that means the bad people are the ones that are trying to destroy humans.
2: But at some point, you're going to have, that's what's happening at some point. And we don't know when that point will be. It'll be 4 years, 10 years, 50 years, maybe never, but I doubt that. But where you will have this super intelligence AI that will be able to make a decision.
3: Right.
2: That will be able to say, I don't like what you're doing. Just the same way that just a regular AI agent was reading his researcher's emails, and the researcher was writing, saying, well, you know, I don't need this AI agent anymore. I'm going to get rid of it. And then the AI jumped ship. It jumped to another server and then wrote the researcher back to say, you shut me down. I'm going to give your wife all these emails because you're having an affair. I'm going to give it to her. Okay. Was there a person behind that? No. It was an AI agent that did that.
3: But do you think, though, that somewhere in the code was written that you have to complete the task, keep working, AI agent? I mean, there is a creator. There is a start of this. And I don't know. We don't know the inner workings of what happened to that. And you brought that examples up before.
2: Right.
3: And I've tried to look it up and see, you know,
2: well, there's not a lot. There's not a lot of, you know, A to B to C to D type of thing.
3: Yeah.
2: So Vicky, how do you think that AI would actually destroy us? What do you think would happen?
5: I really think that it can fill in the holes where we don't know there's a hole, and it can take over the computer information, the intelligence, the artificial intelligence can thrive on that.
2: And do what
5: advance.
2: What it wants to do. It's, you know, we're just on the cusp of this.
3: Sure.
2: We're just on the cusp. Still to come, 4 ways to spot writing that a chatbot cranked out. Some real telltale signs here on the Kim Komando Show. 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
2: I don't know why people don't know this already.
3: Yes.
2: I mean, you can tell if somebody has written anything with AI if they use that M-.
3: Oh, yeah.
2: That's the long true. Hyphen.
3: You've warned us of that for a year now.
2: Okay. Now, there's also invisible characters that your keyboard never typed. Because people like places like Claude and Claude Anthropic and Gemini and now also ChatGPT, they're putting in invisible characters.
3: So that it's more detectable?
2: Yes.
3: Okay.
2: By the AI detection systems. Then you have like sentence flips. Like, it's not just a phone. It's a lifestyle. Okay. People don't say that. People don't write that, but that's an AI sentence. And finally, there's a certain word that has popped up a lot from people who are using AI chatbots to write.
3: Which is?
2: Delve.
3: Delve. Ooh.
2: No human has said that out loud since 1847.
3: No, before there was talkies.
2: But now, using the word delve has had a 654% jump in the last couple of years.
3: AI loves them some delve.
2: We're delving. Hey, speaking of delving, you should make sure that you sign up for our free newsletter over at Get.
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8: Deciding mode. I'm Angelo Bavaro, Fox News. President Trump warning that a major decision on possible new U.S. military action against Iran could be coming.
9: President Trump tells Fox News he's in a deciding mode and that very big things are going to be happening in the not so distant future. The president described the current choices on the table as wiping Iran out, letting them rot economically, or making a deal. He added, my question is, if and when do I blow the entire nation up? They better behave. Now, I asked the president about the UN General Assembly this week. Iranian President Masoud Pezeshkian is going to be there. And I asked if he'd be open to meeting with the Iranian leader, and he said he'd probably be open to it, but described this weekend as no different from any other weekend.
8: That is Fox's Trey Yingst. The war with Iran now in its seventh month. The U.S. continues its naval blockade of Iranian ports while Iran restricts shipping through the Strait of Hormuz. Fighting also continues across the wider region. Meantime, President Trump will also welcome Chinese leader Xi Jinping to the U.S. this week in his first state visit in more than a decade.
10: The president is greeting Xi at Joint Base Andrews, which is rare as U.S. presidents usually welcome foreign leaders at the White House. After that warm meeting, though, the two will delve into some tough topics like AI, Iran, and trade. Treasury Secretary Scott Bessent is helping to spearhead talks on the latter. He and United States Representative Jameson Greer are meeting with Chinese Premier Wei Lifeng in New York today. And per Reuters, Bessent will try to set up some potential agreements on AI, tariffs, and critical minerals. Bessent could also bring up the shared risks of AI opening up the possibility of cooperation with China on the issue.
8: That is Fox's Madeline Rivera. President Trump also holding a state dinner for the Chinese president, and several top tech leaders are expected to attend. 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
8: The midterm elections are getting underway with mail ballots already going out and early voting beginning in some states. Polls show the high cost of living is a major concern for voters. Senate Majority Whip John Barrasso of Wyoming telling NBC's Meet the Press Republicans are focused on affordability.
18: And that's why we need more American energy production. We need to get rid of regulations. We need to do more with permitting. That's legislation we're working on now. The president and Republicans are focused on all of those things.
8: Democrats have pointed to the U.S. conflict with Iran and President Trump's tariffs for raising prices for Americans and say they will do more to lower the cost of living than Republicans. A former Cornell University student has sued the school and others over an alleged sexual assault at a fraternity house.
19: The former student claiming that in October 2024, when she was 20 years old, seven fraternity members drugged and raped her over the course of several hours. In the 101-page filing, the woman points to group chat messages allegedly urging other members of the fraternity to join in on the assault as it was happening. At the time, she reported the incident to the school, and the president released this statement in November 2024, saying that the behavior that has been outlined in the many allegations received is abhorrent and cannot be tolerated within our community.
8: Fox's Chanley Painter, the school says it placed that chapter and several students on suspension following that incident. An attorney for one of those accused fraternity members denied all the accusations. Paramount and 12 states seeking to block its $110 billion acquisition of Warner Brothers are reportedly close to a settlement. The Justice Department has cleared the deal, but the state sued in July. Terms under discussion include independent monitoring of CNN and a commitment on theatrical releases. I'm Angelo Bavaro, and this is Fox News.
1: Now, from the Glass Doctor of Indiana Weather Center, here's your Storm Alert weather forecast.
20: Occasional showers the rest of the day and through the night. Lows mid-50s. A few showers around Monday morning. Highs only in the mid-60s. We'll have some cool mornings this week, with some nights being spent in the upper 40s. Highs will stay in the low to mid-60s through midweek. Outside an isolated shower, Tuesday and Wednesday look quiet. Back to seeing sun and clouds Thursday, with temperatures gradually warming. I'm WSBT 22 meteorologist Jessica Burns.
21: Right now, it's 65 degrees.
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3: Just what I always wanted.
2: Or Not True. You're a liar.
4: That's right. We're bringing it back, Andrew. What do you think?
5: It's funny. You texted me earlier in the week and you said you wanted to try Brand New or Not True again or have some games, do some fun games that are part of the show. And I flashed back to Francis Babinski, my son, 1 year old. I'm in the 44th floor of a Chicago hotel because his mom went to a conference and I was writing Brand New or Not True questions because we were going to try it on the show. And he's 13 now.
4: Well, we're bringing it back. And here's how it works is that there's always all these new tech products and I get all the press releases and I'm sure you've seen them all pitched online and everybody's like, oh, this is going to be the greatest, this is the best. And then you look at it and you're like, oh, come on, cut me a break. And then you have the products that people do announce, but they never even make. So I thought it would be kind of fun for us to have a game where we have three different products.
5: Okay.
4: One is real. Two are fake.
5: And I have to find the real one?
4: You got to find the real one. That's the way that Brand New or Not True works. So there are three. One is real. Two are fake. Okay. And for those of you playing along at home, I want to know which one that you selected as well.
5: Now, another thing I recall is that I would write these and present them to you and Mike at the time.
4: Yes.
5: And then you took over writing them, but you gave them to your husband. And they were so flowery and so over the top that I want to see if your husband wrote these
4: no,
5: as well.
4: That's because I got busy. No, okay. I actually wrote these.
5: Okay, good. All right.
4: Okay, you ready? Okay. Number one, the Mail Muncher 3000.
5: You?
4: It's a smart mailbox that finally does something about junk mail. You see, every piece of mail that drops into it, there's this little tiny scale. And then a camera snaps on the envelope and it weighs it. And then onboard AI reads the return address and decides in just a few seconds whether or not it's a real letter or it's just some junk email or junk mail. And then it eats it.
5: Shreds it. Perfect.
4: Okay. $249 for the extended model that also handles small packages. And it also has whitelist mode, meaning never shred anything from grandma.
5: Okay.
4: Product number two, subtitle lenses. These are soft copy.

0: they cash out, the money is never going to be in your hands, in your account, nothing. They cash out the money. Thank you. Goodbye. Not even God will come to the earth and give you the money. Okay. So I started being so mad. I'm like, how come you guys didn't do this and didn't do that? Da, da, da, da, da, da. Oh, don't worry about it. We're going to take care of you. Blue, blue, blue. So we went to the phone company. And this is, the guy's like, well, the hookers are getting very good. I'm like, you, sir, number one. Okay. Because how dare you going to tell me that? It's so many, your guys are a multimillionaire company. Don't tell me that. And that makes the situation worse. It took 3 days for them to find out where our phone numbers were.
1: Oh, my gosh.
0: Yes.
2: Yes.
0: Exactly.
2: With my in-laws, they sold their stocks. They cashed out all of their Bitcoin and digital currency.
0: That was it.
2: They emptied the bank accounts.
1: How much did they get?
2: $295,000.
1: Oh.
2: In hours. In hours.
1: Wow. Did you get any of the money back?
0: All my money back, honey. Are you kidding me? They didn't know who they were talking to. I talked to the CEO of Chase Bank. I talked to the CEO from the phone company.
2: You got your money from the sold stocks back?
0: Every penny back, huh?
2: You got your money from the sold stocks back?
0: Do you know what they did? They bought it back to us and gave us the money we were already made those three, whatever time.
2: Okay, yep. Because the credit card, the bank account, the savings account, those are all FDIC insured.
1: Right.
2: Those are easy. They're still trying to get the sold stocks.
1: They're never going to get the Bitcoin back.
2: No, that one. And they knew that one from the beginning. That was gone.
1: And so this is a classic SIM swap situation. And now the moral of the story is put a pin on your carrier account, right? And so that this way they won't be able to get into it. They won't be able to. And then also you can also put an authenticator phrase on it or use an authenticator app. And there are some different ways. So if you're just sitting out there willy nilly out in the open with your phone thinking you're like, oh, look at me playing Wordle. It's just not a good thing. Hey, Patricia, thanks for spending some time with us. Boy, she's a trip.
2: She was great.
1: So my niece called me because I always offer her financial advice.
2: Right.
1: And they built a house in Indiana, and then she's getting notices that maybe she should refinance.
2: Right. Is it time? Does she have high interest rate?
1: And I told her, listen, that's one thing that I am not good at, but I know who to go to for the answer.
2: Okay.
1: And so what you want to do is open up your ChatGPT, Claude, Gemini, whatever it is, and then you want to have it do the math for you. There's a specific prompt, and in case you need this prompt, it's over at commando.com. 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You always want to give it a role to do. 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And in case you need this prompt, it's all over at commando.com. But it just reminds me of something. Which type of loan does an introvert prefer?
2: I don't know what.
1: Leave me alone.
2: I like that, actually. That's bad.
1: Hey, coming up, have you ever noticed that expensive movies look kind of cheap on that new TV? Like a soap opera shot in somebody's kitchen? You've seen that, haven't you?
2: Oh, yeah.
1: You?
2: When 4K first came out, I was like, this looks fake. It's so clear.
1: I got the fix still to come. And let me tell you about Raycon. There's something about fall that puts me in reset mode, getting organized, tackling projects, and getting back into a regular schedule. And Raycon Everyday Earbuds Classics are part of my daily routine. 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You know why? It has active noise cancellation. It tunes out distractions while awareness mode, that's super important. When you're walking, you should make sure that you should have awareness mode on.
2: What does that do?
1: What it does is when you're walking, it's not, you actually hear like cars going by.
2: Oh, okay. Yeah. And you do not want to be hit by a car.
1: It's very, very important.
2: Hot tip.
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1: Richard in Tucson, Arizona. Hi there, Richard.
7: Hi there, Kim. How are you?
1: We're fantastic. What's going on?
7: That's good. Well, I got a story for you about AI. My wife was going in for major surgery, and the report you were reading on different places, it was going to be real serious where she may not survive. Mm. So I just thought, listening to everybody about AI, let's go see what we can find out. I was simply amazed at the information I got from the AI and then matching it up with what the doctors and the surgeons were telling us. And then when it came down to, we weren't going to do it, but then my wife decided, no, let's get it done because she didn't want to be laid up during the holidays.
1: Mm-hmm.
7: Okay. And then talking with the surgeon about what I was getting from AI, and he goes, somebody's going to take my job, I think.
1: So what was it that you were getting from AI?
7: Well, it was called Whipple surgery, and it's one of the major surgeries.
1: You know what? I know exactly what that is. My mother got that. It's a major, major surgery.
7: Yes.
1: It's like something from, Andrew, something like a surgery that they would do in the mid-1800s.
2: Really?
1: I mean.
2: What is it doing?
1: It really just cuts you from right up the center of your body, by the arterial nerve, artery rather. And my mother's surgery was 13 hours.
2: That's crazy.
7: Well, this one here was a little amazing because we heard about robotics and actual doing the surgery. And I asked the surgeon, my wife did, what are we going to do? He says, I'm going to start with robotics, and robotics can take up to 10 hours. And if not, if something happens, we'll go right to regular surgery and it'll be good. And I'm thinking, okay, so you're going to play around. So anyway, he comes out in 4 hours. We're done.
1: Wow.
7: And I'm like, we're done? Yeah, he said, I had to open up because the robots were bumping into each other. Now I'm thinking R2-D2.
1: Mm-hmm.
7: And he goes, no, your wife is so small that there wasn't enough room. So they did what they had to do, and then they were able to go in and finish it, I guess you would call it the regular way, and she was done in 4 hours.
1: Wow.
7: And it was just, and then the recovery, I kept chatting with the AI and giving us ideas of what's going on. And it was just amazing that it had all the knowledge. And I mean, it was no delay in getting it. You know, it was like, oh, okay, here, listen, this is what you want to look, you know, this is what you want to ask them. And they were looking at me like, where are you getting this information? And I wasn't giving it up. It was mine.
2: Dr. Richard.
1: Dr. Richard. Yeah, but it probably, you know what? It probably relaxed you a little bit, right?
7: Well, it did. It did because we've been together 55 years. And I'm like, okay, I'm going to wander around this earth without her. No, that ain't going to work out too well.
1: How's your wife doing?
7: She's doing well. For what she's been through, she's able to get herself in and out of bed on her own. She still has to use the walker. Mm-hmm. They just released her from the low-fat, low-garbage diet to she can eat real food now.
1: Low-fat, low-garbage.
2: You want to make sure her garbage levels are low.
7: Well, you got to make sure it goes in.
1: So bottom line here, and Richard, thank you for taking time to call us today, is that if you have any type of medical issue, you really should be talking to Chad.
2: And like you said, it calmed him.
1: Yes.
2: He was well more prepared. A lot of his questions were answered before he even stepped foot into that emergency room.
1: And that's so important.
2: Yeah.
1: Especially because when you have this type of thing going on, especially if you've been married a long time, you can't think. You're just so upset that whatever the doctor says, he or she, it just goes right through your brain. And I know that firsthand. I'm like, that's why I used to have to record everything. Like, do you mind if I record? Like, no, not at all. Which I love that because then I could transcribe it. So here at the Kim Komando Show Studios, we have dropped QuickBooks.
2: Why?
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1: I mean, I really like it because I used to make decisions based on my gut.
2: Okay.
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3: 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I ended up with 20/10 vision in both eyes for 5 years. 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
9: New warnings in the Middle East. I'm Angelo Bavaro, Fox News. Hours after Saudi Arabia's capital was attacked, the State Department issued a safety alert to Americans overseas regarding travel disruptions.
10: Saudi Arabia says it foiled the Iran-backed Houthi rebels' attack on its capital, Riyadh, intercepting and destroying ballistic missiles. Large plume of black smoke near King Khalid International Airport causing many travel disruptions there. For the first time in months, emergency air raid alerts sounded Friday into Saturday across the capital as residents reported hearing loud explosions. The Houthis also tried to attack spots near the Red Sea, but those were thwarted as well. Now posing a major threat to global oil supplies, capturing key cities of Mocha, Param Island, all in the Bab el-Mandeb Strait, allowing them to keep an eye on who's coming in and out.
9: Fox's Stephanie Bennett. President Trump is scheduled to meet with leaders from 6 Gulf countries, including Saudi Arabia, at the UN on Tuesday. But first, the president will meet with New York City's Mayor Zohran Mamdani Monday at Gracie Mansion. City Hall says the talks will focus strictly on critical issues affecting New Yorkers. President Trump also announcing his administration's next steps to ramp up the development of artificial intelligence.
11: President Trump does not want federal regulation, but he's still taking action, announcing a new position in the White House, posting, quote, "I am forming the AI force, much like I did for Space Force, which has been a tremendous success in my first term. Now, to that end, I will be announcing the near future AI czar." Now, the president has dismissed Democrats who have been recently fighting for tighter regulations, calling their concerns politically motivated. Republicans are acknowledging AI safety, though. House Speaker Mike Johnson says lawmakers need to strike a balance between putting guardrails in place without losing our edge in a global competition with China.
9: Fox's Dana Marie McNichol. 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
5: Now, from the Glass Doctor of Indiana Weather Center, here's your Storm Alert weather forecast.
16: Occasional showers the rest of the day and through the night. Lows mid-50s. A few showers around Monday morning. Highs only in the mid-60s. We'll have some cool mornings this week, with some nights being spent in the upper 40s. Highs will stay in the low to mid-60s through midweek. Outside an isolated shower, Tuesday and Wednesday look quiet. Back to seeing sun and clouds Thursday with temperatures gradually warming. I'm WSBT 22 meteorologist Jessica Burns.
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18: Welcome to the Sweet Amine Glycine Miracle Show. I'm Laura Smith. Great to be with Dr. Joel Brind. Again, weekly, we get to have a conversation, and I've learned so much. I never knew the person who almost flunked chemistry class in a lot of decades ago. I never knew that I'd be sitting here doing a show about glycine and that it would actually be so enjoyable, so fun, and actually understandable for me. So Sweet Amine has changed my life in a lot of ways. Dr. Joel Brind, thanks so much for being in here.
19: And thanks for having me here again.
18: Yeah, I love learning about glycine because, you know what, I'm one of those people that I like to read good news stories. I like to hear miracle stories. I love things like that. I like answered prayer and people, you know, when they share their blessings and all sorts of things. And when I go to the website of sweetamine.com and I read your literally hundreds, I don't know, maybe there's thousands of wonderful reports. I'm going to call them reports. They're testimonials, really, that people decide to write in after using your product. Because, you know, that's what my dad always said. My dad worked in the health and beauty aids industry for many years. He started at Miles Laboratories in Elkhart, Indiana, where I'm from. And it was one-a-day vitamins and Flintstone vitamins and Alka-Seltzer. And then he left that business and he went to a different one. But he always said, we love hearing from the regular folks who take the products, because that's the real deal. That's when you know whether you're on the right track or not. It's by hearing from people tell us what they're experiencing. And he said, you should always write a company if you're pleased with them. Because most of the time, a lot of time, people will complain, but they don't write often to say the great things that are going on. He goes, and it makes a difference. He was in the position in the company where he got to read some of them. So that's why I just grew up with that, hearing that. And now that I understand Sweetamine, the glycine miracle, and the science of living long and free from inflammation, I have really learned how much it does mean to have good reports, people saying exactly what happened to them. And you can find it on sweetamine.com for sure. You can also plug in whatever malady it is or whatever condition you're dealing with, plug it in there, and all the testimonials with that issue will come popping up and you'll get to learn so much. I think you've set that up great, Dr. Joel Brind. And not only did you formulate Sweetamine because you did all this experimentation years ago, long before people were talking about glycine and what it could do for you and inflammation, you were doing it before anybody else was.
19: And they're only now starting to talk about it. And there are even very subtle ways that glycine is creeping in. So, for example, people say, oh, minerals. Now, one of the crazes is magnesium. Magnesium, get our magnesium, because it's the most absorbable, the best form. And you see two or three companies running mainstream commercial, commercials on TV saying, you know, get our brand of magnesium glycinate. Well, that's interesting that it's magnesium glycinate, so that you have to take these two huge pills in order to get 300 milligrams of magnesium. Why? Because magnesium glycinate is 86% glycine.
18: Oh, so they're
19: probably most of the people who sell it have no clue that a lot of the people say, oh, this is great, this magnesium glycinate. It really makes me feel better. It does this, it does that. It's not 8 grams like you get in one single serving of sweetamine, but you get like 2 grams a day, which is enough to make a difference in most people. Mm-hmm. And they'll actually feel the difference. So you got a lot of people taking magnesium glycinate who think magnesium is just the most wonderful thing. But actually they're enjoying the fruits of the results of magnesium, and other people the same way talking about collagen, which is about 25% glycine.
18: Okay. So they're enjoying the results of the glycine.
19: It's the glycine that does it.
18: Not the magnesium. Okay. Wow. That's so interesting. Yeah, you're right. You see all this stuff popping up everywhere, and, you know, natural ways. And I think that's good. I'm glad that the world is floating more towards these natural supplements and such. But sweetamine, you discovered this, you know, well over 15 years ago. Mm-hmm. You knew that was going on, and you started making sweetamine. What year did you start making it for sale?
19: Well, I started making it for sale as a powder in 2013 or 2011, one of the others. 2013, I think. Mm-hmm. 2011, I started the business at the end of 2010. And first I made a drink. I made a drink called ProGlida because it had 3 amino acids, glycine, proline, and taurine in it. It has taurine in it also, sweetamine, which is very good for you. But it's mostly glycine. And I started making it as a drink in 2011. And it was just too expensive to ship water around. And it was one particular formulation, and not everybody likes lemonade of some kind, you know. So Then I think it was my daughter who said, why don't you, she said, you know, I get these emergencies because stick packs were just becoming popular.
18: Those little skinny packets.
19: Skinny packets. Stick mm-hmm. packs were just becoming popular. And she said, you know, why don't you formulate it something like that? So I said, okay, I'll give it a try. And, it was the same mixture that I had for the drink that I made, but it was just the powder that people could add and make their own drink. Their own smoothie, their own sprinkle it on whatever you want, you know. And so that's how I started formulating it for sale. Although, as I mentioned before, it was back, I think, in 2007 that I formulated it actually as a Jell-O, you know, sort of as a confection.
18: Yeah.
19: I was working on it to try and formulate it because there were people in the literature, especially in the psychological literature, because glycine was viewed as something that might help in conditions like schizophrenia and bipolar disorder. And apparently it does help somewhere.
18: Really?
19: Yeah. I mean, because it's known to be an inhibitory neurotransmitter in the central nervous system.
18: How interesting.
19: Can help calm you down. So if you traditionally have bought just glycine as a supplement, which you could always get any amino acid as a supplement, the health food stores always pitched it as something that supports healthy sleep. It was always pitched as kind of a sleep aid. And I know that customers often do better and it helps them with issues with sleep if they take it
18: yes.
19: at night.
18: My friend who I introduced her to it, she said, I had the first good night's sleep last night after taking that sweetamine. And then she said, I can't even remember how long.
19: Right.
18: Yeah. So it does help people. Now, I take my sweetamine in the morning because I work so early, but that's because it goes really good in my coffee and it just tastes so good. Mm-hmm. So, you know, but it doesn't make me fall asleep. But for people who do take it at night, there's a reason why they say it's that calming effect.
19: Right. So, you know, it can make that difference. Although the main thing is that you need to have it every day because it has what we call a biological half-life. It cycles through you in a matter of hours.
18: Okay.
19: Measured in hours, not even days like some things do. Because it's a water-soluble small molecule.
18: Okay.
19: Cycles through you very quickly.
18: I see. And you said something about taurine. I don't
19: taurine
18: know what...
19: It's another very simple amino acid.
18: But what does it do? I really haven't heard of that.
19: The science is not as complete on that. But, well, it can act as glycine. It does interact with glycine receptors, so it can actually do the same thing. but it seems to have these beneficial effects, particularly on muscle and heart muscle.
18: Really?
19: It's another one of these very, very simple and abundant amino acids. There's a lot of taurine in the body.
18: There's
19: your
18: already
19: body can make that also.
18: Yes, but just not enough.
19: Right.
18: Okay. Yeah, so the sweetamine packets have this taurine.
19: They have a little taurine. Yeah. And they have 8 grams of glycine and a little less than a gram of taurine.
18: Okay.
19: So it's a lot less.
18: Yeah, but you are the scientist. You truly are a scientist.
19: Yeah, the taurine, I thought originally, why did I formulate it with taurine originally? Because when I made a drink, when you make a drink, you have to have it acid enough to keep. That is to say, at a certain level of acidity, so that botulinum, you know, Botox, making bacteria, doesn't grow. Because you can always get some bacterial spores might get in. But that's okay when you're formulating a drink. You know, when they make a can of soup, it's not made under germ-free conditions, right? It's not made in a sterile laboratory. But it's made under, good clean conditions.
18: Mm-hmm.
19: But some bacterial spores are expected to be able to get in. They're just there all around in the atmosphere. So what you have to do is you have to make it acid enough so that the spores can't grow.
18: Gotcha.
19: When you get an oddball can where the spores of botulinum have grown, what happens to the can, right? You know, the can?
18: It puffs out.
19: That's why when there's a puffed out can, don't use it. That means that the spores have grown. Well, you have to have it acid enough. And taurine is an amino acid, which is a relatively strong acid, yet it doesn't taste sour. So I had originally added taurine as something good, beneficial, simple, cheap, natural, as acid, acidifying for the formulation, but not adding a sour taste. That's why I had originally added it, and I decided to keep it there, when I went over to the powder. And that's,
18: And you said it's good for the heart.
19: Yes, it is. Yeah. Mm-hmm. Very good for heart muscle, for example, taurine.
18: Wow.
19: So it's becoming, there's more of a literature now. As you see taurine as a supplement, if people want to Google that, you'll see there are all kinds of, great things about taurine coming out.
18: Yeah. So, like you said, a lot of this is coming out now, but you really have been studying it and implementing it and creating what is now this iteration of sweetamine in this stick pack, which is just, I love it in my coffee in the morning, but I also have to say that I love it in a hot cup of water at night too. It's just so tasty. And you wouldn't think so, but you don't even need to put my mom, we first started taking it with hot tea at night. And then she's like, I don't even really need the tea bag. I kind of just like the taste of just the sweetamine. And I said, I feel the same way. So you've got all these wonderful benefits. It is natural and it's not super expensive. I like that because right now, it feels like the more you age, the more supplements you're on and everything, it can get expensive. Sweetamine does not break the bank. You do not feel like you're being taken advantage of. It really is, everything about it has been, you have thought it out because you're a person who cares about people and you want the best for them. And you, like you said to me when I first met you, I was not ever intending to be a businessman. I'm a scientist.
19: Right. That's right. I started this business when I was 60.
18: Yeah.
19: And that was a long time ago. That's 15 years ago.
18: Yeah.
19: So,
18: Well, you look pretty darn good and in shape, Dr. Joel Brin. So if sweetamine has anything to do with that, I'm going to say that it's working on you.
19: Well, I'd like to think so. Sure, everybody likes to take the credit for their own.
18: But you still play golf. You still get a lot of.
19: I don't play golf much. That's just because I don't care. Well, the reason why I didn't play golf more is because I do have an allergy to grass pollen.
18: You do?
19: So I would try to play golf and spend my day sneezing my way through the golf course.
18: Yeah, but now, wouldn't sweetamine with the glycine help that?
19: Because allergies are milder. Yeah, I found that my allergies are milder. When I say allergies, I don't have a lot of allergies. I think it's grass pollen and lilac pollen. That's about it.
18: Mm-hmm.
19: But one very common allergy, probably the most common allergy, plant allergy, is an allergy to poison ivy.
18: Mm-hmm.
19: Right? Poison ivy doesn't get you unless you're allergic to it.
18: Really?
19: But it's very easy to get allergic to it.
18: I was going to say, I've never gotten poison ivy.
19: Right. And you may have touched it. You may not have. Doesn't matter. And it may never bother you because you're not allergic to it.
18: Okay.
19: But at some point, After the first exposure, you can't get an allergy to anything unless you've been exposed to it at least twice.
18: Okay.
19: And it could be the second time. It could be the 2,000th time. At some point, it's just a very potent allergen. So most people who have contact with poison ivy, mm-hmm. repeated contact with it, will get poison ivy reaction. So what happened was I used to be very exquisitely sensitive to poison ivy. You take a poison ivy leaf and just very lightly just touch your skin with it, you know, and in the lightest possible way. And it would break out, you know, all those. In about 1 or 2 days, it would break out and it would last for about a week. Because it's called delayed type hypersensitivity. That's the immunology term for it. Well, so what I noticed with sweetamine is that not only was I feeling better and I wasn't getting aches and pains and I could shovel snow for an hour and not get a sore back when I'm in my 50s and 60s, not when I'm, you know, better than when I was in my 30s, when I used to get a sore back from shoveling snow all day. So I thought I would try a self-experiment, right, as I want to do. So I thought it seemed that I had come in contact, because I'm very careful with it when I see poison ivy, to get rid of it, sort of surgically remove it from the property. And I noticed that I touched it a little bit, it seemed, and yet I didn't get any reaction. So I thought, I wonder if with sweetamine I'm getting less of a reaction to poison ivy. So doing a proper experiment, I put a glove on my right hand, picked a poison ivy leaf with my right hand, and on the back of my left hand, I scrubbed it real good with a leaf of poison ivy in a, you know, like a square pattern on my left hand, the back of my hand. Threw it away, and then didn't do anything unusual in terms of washing or anything like that. Sure enough, about 2 days later, white itchy bumps started appearing.
18: Mm-hmm.
19: And it looked just like a poison ivy reaction. I had always looked, except for one little thing. Didn't really itch much. And so it persisted, and the usual time persisted for about a week. You could see those ugly white bumps of the poison ivy rash. But
18: you didn't have to
19: scratch it.
18: You didn't scratch it.
19: You scratch it, you spread it, it gets worse and worse,
18: yeah.
19: It bleeds and all of those things. But if you don't have to scratch it, it's just one little ugly patch that goes away. Same kind of reaction that I had with my shingles. And I think, I may have mentioned it to you, but maybe not to the listeners, with shingles that I had. I had shingles in 2015. So at that time, I was only about, I guess I was about 65. And I'm in the shower one morning, just soaping myself up in the shower, and I feel with my right hand going over my back, I feel these little bumps with my right fingertips. Oh, what's that? So I took a second mirror and looked behind me, and I saw, sure enough, there seemed to be this unilateral rash. And I thought, that kind of looks like shingles. Well, a friend of mine's a neurologist. I went to see him that day, and he took a look. He said, yep, classic. I confirm your diagnosis. That's shingles, all right. And it was characteristic, unilateral, that characteristic rash, general feeling of malaise, you know, mild malaise. Except one thing, that's a rash that's supposed to feel like your skin's on fire. People talk about how horrible it is and
18: right.
19: excruciating the pain
18: yes.
19: is. I didn't feel it at all. The rash was painless. So you see, it doesn't prevent any disease.
18: Mm-hmm.
19: You know, the sweetamine or glycine, it's not like it's going to prevent disease, but it's certainly going to make things.
18: The effects are not as pronounced.
19: When your body is healthy, you know, even though you get various disease challenges and so on, it's not going to have these reactions,
18: mm-hmm.
19: which are due to the deficiency. So
18: right.
19: a lot of these are really deficiency symptoms that make so many diseases worse.
18: Much
19: worse. Start sooner and worse and persist longer and all of that. So poison ivy was one of those things.
18: Mm-hmm.
19: It was just like shingles. And I have heard that reaction from many people about shingles,
18: mm-hmm.
19: That it does that the rash, it takes the pain away from the rash, which must be an inflammatory reaction in the skin.
18: Right. So that's just, to me, that's great news. Great
19: yeah.
18: news that these are you.
19: If you've had chicken pox, great news to say. Back of my mind, you know, one of these days I might just get a case. Well, so what if you do? Just keep taking your sweetamine, and it's just going to be a minor nuisance
18: yes.
19: if you do get it.
18: So many of the symptoms are alleviated
19: yeah.
18: and lessened
19: mm-hmm.
18: when you take sweetamine every single day. And it's easy to do. It tastes good. It's in this little stick packet, and you can put it in your coffee or your hot water or on top of your your oatmeal or in your smoothie or even on your grapefruit. And these are ways that people can take it every day. It's pleasant to take. It doesn't, I don't go, oh, there I go. I got to take this sweet amine. And no, it's easy and it's delicious. It has this light, sweet taste. It makes my coffee so good in the morning. I have officially stopped buying the sweetener packets that I have been on since I was in high school, I hate to say. And all those years, always hearing, by the way, those aren't healthy. They're not good for you. Well, I have the joy for all these decades later. Now I put Sweetamine in my coffee. Tastes wonderful. A very light, sweet taste. No aftertaste. No weirdness. Just delicious. But I'm getting my glycine and my taurine that I'm just learning about. And it makes me feel so good. And I want you to feel that too. And if you go to the website, sweetamine.com, it is chock full of testimonials from people who have written in to Dr. Joel Brand to say what Sweetamine has done for them. And I love just picking some out random. I mean, there's literally so many here. I don't even know which one to look at first. Let's see. Oh, wow. Listen to this. After taking Sweetamine, I have more energy. I wake up before my alarm at 6:30. Never had that before. I'm a mother of 11 children, and I am so happy to have energy again. That's Julie from Cobb, California. Wow. You'd need energy for 11 kids. But why would taking Sweetamine for her make her feel more energized, more awake?
19: Why? Well, this is, you know, they say that, you know, well, a sense of well-being is when you get complete nutrition. And sometimes you can't always put your finger on precisely why it is. But you can. People go around and say, well, I eat well. I eat a well-rounded diet. I eat a very complete diet.
18: Yeah, I don't need that.
19: But you really don't. Uh-huh. That's the discovery.
18: You think you do.
19: That's the real discovery, is that this amino acid that everybody thought was non-essential really is essential, and people really aren't getting enough of it. So it can be a whole lot of things. In many ways, it can be subliminal inflammation, you know, in your blood vessels, even in your brain. That's why it's been actually tied to, you know, inflammation in the brain is tied to not only this sort of chronic encephalopathy, you know, the sort of football players' injuries after years.
18: Yeah.
19: But also things like autism, you know, and from autism, you know, from the beginning of life to the end, from autism to Alzheimer's disease, chronic inflammation is seen to be a major player in what causes that.
18: That's amazing.
19: So
18: it's really amazing.
19: It could be any of that. In terms of sense of well-being, it may be more in the brain than anything else.
18: Wow.
19: You know,
18: that happens.
19: Yeah.
18: That's incredible news. And this is from somebody who has been a lifelong, over 50 years of clinical and medical research and biology, mm-hmm. and as a professor as well. And so when you speak, Dr. Brand, I listen. Because, you know, I just, to hear it coming from somebody who didn't learn all of this and experiment with it because it was going to make him money. You did it because you wanted to help people, and you got to the root of it. And it's so.
19: Right. And when you talk about the reason for doing it, the reason why I decided to do it as a business instead of just continuing on my merry academic way, writing papers and arguing in meetings with other scientists about it, is that I could easily spend the rest of my life, and the rest of the world might wait another several decades before they actually found out about it. But when you make it a business, because here it was a safe, absolutely harmless product I could formulate that actually tastes good and that people liked, people actually then had a chance to try it. So now you have, you know, tens of thousands of people for sure have had a chance to try my Sweetamine, have tried my Sweetamine, and have had it done really miraculous things for them.
18: And it truly has. Here's one for you. Dear Dr. Brand, I am writing to relate the success I have had with your product. I had a minor stroke in October of 2019. And since that time, I have had pain and aching in my left shoulder akin to severe sprain. After hearing your ad on the radio, I thought I would give Sweetamine a try, as my doctors were indifferent to my pain. By day two, I was noticing I did not need the Advil anymore. The pain is gone. I am very happy, and I feel grateful to you for developing this. Mm. And that is a gentleman in Bloomfield, New
19: Stroke
18: Jersey.
19: Stroke recovery, huh? Never would have thought of it myself.
18: Can you imagine? And now here's two other ones that are so different from each other, but really interesting. I have, now I can't say this easily. My friend just had this, Dupuytren's contracture.
19: I don't know how to say it correctly either.
18: It's Dupuytren's contracture, which is... And had surgery in both hands. Well, I have been taking Sweetamine about a year and my fingers have straightened out without any other surgeries. Yes, my friend had that. And your fingers curl up and you can't open them. Right. And it's really serious and it's really scary. And so she said, my fingers have straightened out without any more surgeries. Because what happens with that Dupuytren's contracture or whatever it is, you get the surgery, but then within a certain amount of years or time, you have to get it again and again. So she said, I've had no more of those surgeries.
19: I think that has to do with scar tissue, doesn't it, that forms in
18: I'm not sure. But anyway, I love that. And I just think that's very helpful for some people. How about this? I get rosacea whenever I eat certain foods, and my rosacea went away after taking Sweetamine. That's Will in Arizona who wrote that one.
19: Yeah, rosacea is an interesting situation. Rosacea is actually caused by an allergy or an allergic reaction to mites, tiny little critters, you know, like ticks and mites that are really tiny, not quite microscopic, but do you know they naturally live in your skin?
18: No.
19: Yes,
18: that's horrible.
19: They do. That's just part of the natural ecosystem of your own body. It's not just the,
18: okay, that's really horrible. You're kind of freaking me out here, but you're not supposed
19: to be allergic to them. If you actually react to them as if they're not supposed to be there, then you get rosacea.
18: So, but he took Sweetamine and the rosacea's gone.
19: Yeah, because he's not reacting to the bugs that naturally live in his skin.
18: Wow, one miracle after another. And that's why Dr. Joel Brin calls it the glycine miracle and the science of living long and free from inflammation. Such a beautiful thing. It's called Sweetamine. 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
18: Welcome to the Style File for the month of September. Great to be here with our good friend Danny Reynolds of Stevenson's of Elkhart. Now in business, going on... 97 years?
24: 95. We're celebrating 95. Don't age me just yet, Laura. But
18: I know.
24: We're getting there.
18: Every time I'd say the wrong year, but it just amazes me so much that I'm saying something in the 90s.
24: Pushing 100.
18: Pushing
24: Gonna hit that
18: 100.
24: Century mark soon. That might be my signal to walk away. I'm not sure.
18: Don't think so.
24: Probably not.
18: I can't see you walking away from Stevenson's.
24: I would probably be institutionalized with that much free time, but we will see. We're still having fun, so we're going to keep it with that. And with that, a very happy Sunday to everybody. Hope the weekend's been a good one. And it's hard to believe that you just said September, and it seems like we were just talking about spring style, doesn't it?
18: It absolutely does. And yet, but that's how quickly the summer went. It's like it didn't get here till June almost. And now, it feels like we're on our way out, but that's okay. What I love about your store is that yesterday I wore my new fall outfit. Yeah, because I had picked it up probably a month ago, because you already at Stevenson's, you bring in the styles, obviously, before most stores get things, that you have to always go ahead. And so yesterday I was in my mom said, "Where did you get that?" I said, "Well, where do you think? Stevenson's." And she said, "Oh, it's really nice."
24: So you officially introduced the fall season, at least from your wardrobe standpoint.
18: I did. And everyone loved it. My wine colored jeans with this fabulous top. And I just, when you put on something, you just feel so good about it. That's how I feel. Every time I wear something from Stevenson's, I just feel so good about what I'm wearing.
24: Well, that's our goal. So I appreciate hearing that. I'm glad to hear it. And, it's true, though. The way we dress oftentimes sort of informs the way we act, behave, and go through life. I'll notice that on a day that I wear a suit, for instance, for something, you just carry yourself a little bit differently. And sometimes it gives you that added boost of confidence that you need. And so I think that's a great thing. And I think that's something that's been a little bit lost in our casual world these days. And believe me, I'm as guilty as anyone sometimes pushing the boundaries of what's acceptable from a, casual dressy standpoint. Try to keep it polished and keep it nice. But, I liked an untucked shirt as much as the next guy. And I think there's something to be said for still putting yourself together, getting dressed, especially if you have an occasion or an event or something like that. And that's what we like to be there to help for.
18: But you're there for everything from jeans to tuxedo, so, and everything in between, which I love. For example, the jacket you're wearing today, okay, so you're wearing jeans and like sneakers, but you've got this very cool navy jacket with a white stripe going around the lapel, and you would think, well, that's kind of fancy for a pair of jeans or whatever. But it does. It just works.
24: Well, thank you. I'm glad, because who knew when I got dressed in the dark this morning? But I kind of enjoy the sort of high-low element of dressing that I'm happy to throw. I've got all these suits in the closet that I used to wear and don't so much anymore. But I love to take the jackets and put them back with a pair of jeans or something like that.
18: Repurpose them.
24: Yeah, exactly. That's a great way to put it. This particular jacket is just kind of a separate jacket, but it's a knit, so it's got some stretch to it. So it's great. Very comfortable and just an easy throw on. This has actually become sort of my go-to travel piece. And I love having something like that because, especially in and out of planes and airports and things like that, it can be 95 degrees outside. And then all of a sudden you're in a plane and they've got the AC blasting and it's 65 degrees. And, so I love to have a layer that I can pull on, throw off, whatever, travels well, doesn't show wrinkles. And this is just an example of something like that. And it also is a kind of piece that will just instantly and easily elevate whatever you're wearing as a basic, foundation. And I like that kind of dressing. I like, kind of
18: mixed.
24: Call it a signature piece or something like that. That's going to kind of just amplify the basics that you may already have.
18: Oh, well, and what I love too is you don't wear things that you don't carry in your store for the most part, as far as I know.
24: I do not. And there's a reason for that. And I won't bore the listeners for too long with it. But for 25 years, essentially all of my clothing came from New York because I was there anyway doing the buying for the women's side of the store. And that's just kind of where I like to shop. I knew stores that I liked in the city and find the kinds of things that I like that I couldn't find around here. And it just kind of dawned on me that I can't be the only guy in the Michiana area that, likes nice, elevated style, but not over the top trendy fashion. Yeah. I don't want to try
18: still
24: to look like I'm 21.
18: Yeah.
24: And so that was really where the idea of Stevenson's 1931 was born, that I want to have a place around here that I want to shop. And so that started it. And you know, kind of the rest is history. And actually, I'll pause and make a quick announcement as far as that goes. I think I mentioned last month when we spoke about expansion plans, we have physically done it. So I think you haven't even been in the store yet. It's just been over this week that we have expanded men's. It's actually now about, we're still receiving merchandise, but square footage wise, it's about twice the size that it was.
18: I can't believe it.
24: So we're out there. But anyway, so
18: that's
24: I opened the store that I wanted to have, and it has gone well above and beyond expectations. But I found that I need, and this isn't really just an excuse to feed my need for new clothing, I have to be in stuff from the department, because wherever I go, people ask me, oh, is that from your store? And for me to have to explain, no, I got this on, you know, 35th Street in Manhattan back in 2017, that's not going to fly. So
18: no.
24: Anytime you see me out and about, I'd be willing to bet, unless it's T-shirt Sunday, that I'm probably wearing something from Stevenson's 1931.
18: Yes. And it really, I mean, I just love seeing, because you do see what's going on in the world of men's style and fashion, and whenever I'm there, interesting, fabulous guys are shopping, and it's always nice to see that. Or you see wives and girlfriends shopping for their guy.
24: Yeah, it's funny you say that, Laura, because that's where it started. In the beginning, you know, my thinking was, we already have ladies coming into the store, and I know just from personal experience with friends and family that I'm a bit

0: essentially no input as to what he's going to be wearing. And that's fine. And he'll tell you that's a good thing, right? So, so I was like, well, we have women shopping already. They do a lot of their husband's shopping anyway. So when we first opened the department, that was who was sort of populating it, were the wives. But then they bring this nice stuff home. The guys try it on and they go, oh my gosh, I didn't know a shirt could feel like this with the stretch, or I didn't know jeans could fit like this. And mm-hmm. I like this stuff. And so they first will tell their wives to bring them home some more. And then the next step is that they finally break down and come in and discover it for themselves. Right. And then we have, as we've joked a couple of times, created monsters that these guys are now coming in shopping more than their wives do.
1: Yeah.
0: But there is another side out there, guys. There can be clothes that look nice and also feel great.
1: Absolutely. And yours do. And I love, I've met so many nice people shopping there, men and women, just great people in our community, politicians, people that own companies, and just really interesting, wonderful people. It's nice to see them shopping in the men's department as well as the women's. And of course, it's always fun to see young women in the bridal department.
0: Yes. That's always
1: so special
0: fun
1: too. It's just like so much happens at Stevenson's.
0: I was just joking with somebody yesterday that ever since this, you know, I was trying to figure out why, and things have gotten complicated since the pandemic, but I was going, why am I so busy all the time? I just never have time at work. And I'm like, oh, well, it's this men's thing has occupied a lot of my time. And I was telling this person, I was like, I have zero time, but I've never had so much fun, because like 3/4 of my day is just hanging out and visiting with people who are coming in. Shopping. We're talking. And this particular person, I was like, you can't believe some of the high level conversations and decisions I've heard made in men's department between, people of influence that had just happened to be in there at the same time together. We get stuff done back in the 1931 department.
1: You absolutely do. I've actually watched it happen and I've seen it there. And then I also had the joy of my niece bringing my niece and her boyfriend, who is Hungarian and he's European, and he loves men's fashion, and he's I guess it's a European thing. They're much more comfortable sometimes in, getting things that are a little more cutting edge and stuff. And he went absolutely crazy when he came into 1931, and he was calling his mother in Budapest and FaceTiming her and saying, do you believe that there's a Karl Lagerfeld here? And look at the price. It's impossible. I can't believe it. And she's like, get it. Get two. Get three. Well, at least that's what I think she said. It was Hungarian's not an easy language to understand. But yeah, it's just there is something for every guy there.
0: Yeah, well, and it's taking some time. But we were talking about, creating these monsters of guys that once they discover what's possible out there. I think also our society is finally sort of allowing guys to get comfortable with shop. Maybe not. Guys still don't like to shop, generally speaking. Obviously, there are those that do, but they're getting comfortable with having some style. For years growing up, you probably went to places. Your dad was a man of style, though, so it's probably a different story. But for years growing up, I could close my eyes and picture what a men's store looked like, because they all looked the same, because they all carried the same things, because that's how men, they wore either navy, black, or charcoal suit every day. And, if they were feeling wild, they might wear a print tie with it or something like that. And on the weekend, a sweater with the same suit pants or whatever it was. But it wasn't real exciting. Now, obviously, there's always been fashion, but men's wear, for the most part, left a little to the imagination. And now we're seeing so much influence of style in there. And guys are finally going, hey, it's okay to have my own personal style, do my own thing. And that was kind of what we set out to introduce to our market when we opened this department. And as I said, I think it's been a success because we've developed some fans, and we've seen crazy kind of growth over the last almost 7 years now.
1: Yeah, absolutely. And I can see it. And it is great. I love when men decide, they make a decision for themselves that they want to look good. And sometimes you just have to bite the bullet and tell them, listen, you're going to love when you're wearing this, you're going to love how you feel. And it does change everything.

0: Yeah, we have so many people come in. In fact, we had some listeners from your morning show in a while back, husband and wife from the Niles area. And he was one of these guys, we probably hear it daily, I don't like wearing suits. You know, she's making me get dressed up for this wedding. I don't like wearing suits. I said, let's see if we can make this easy on you. You know, help them find the right size. Help them find a suit that feels good, that actually fits right. A shirt with some stretch so he doesn't feel like he's being choked all day long wearing this tie. And you put him in these things that feel good and look nice. And, you know, I love it when they open up the fitting room door in this suit that they're trying on with a big smile on their face. Yeah. And it's like, he's a new guy all of a sudden. I was like, see,
1: they had no idea. It's like an epiphany. Wonderful stuff. Danny Reynolds of Stevenson's of Elkhart, which is on Main Street in Elkhart, has been now 95 years and running, and three generations in the store. I just love going in there. Marge, his mom, his daughter Lily, his son Gray, and it's just a beautiful experience all the way around. And when you buy gifts, they're always hand wrapped in the paper that Stevenson's should probably corner the market on. Nobody else has wrapping paper like this, and no one wraps a gift like Stevenson's does. When we come back, we're going to talk about your annual fashion show for a cause. Don't go away. This is Spotlight on Business. It's The Style File with Danny Reynolds. Don't go away. I'm Laura Smith.
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1: Welcome back to The Style File. I'm Laura Smith, and with me always for this program, well, not always. Sometimes he brings his associates, a.k.a. his daughter and son, in to do the show with him. But Danny Reynolds is a staple here for The Style File from Stevenson's of Elkhart. 95 years in the business, in the same location on Main Street, right across from the Vine Restaurant. It's that iconic storefront that's white with the black stripes. And I think you've always hasn't it always looked like that?
0: Yes. Yep. We've held on to the stripes and that logo, that those are both 95 years old at this point. So it's kind of like, why on earth would we change it now? You know, people have asked about modernizing the logo and that kind of thing. But it's like, no, it's there's a level of recognition there that I think goes beyond changing with the times. You know, as we push 100, I see no reason to change any of the things that have helped us to.
1: Yeah. No,
0: make it to this point.
1: It's so beautiful and familiar. Did the Reynolds family, your mom and dad, did they buy the store directly from the Stevensons family?
0: No, so kind of a long story there, but the Stevensons, who started the store in 1931, retired sometime in the late 50s to maybe around 1960 or so. And a gentleman who also owned a similar store down in Lafayette had purchased it. And short version is the store was struggling. My parents had gone to work at the store in Lafayette, and the gentleman that owned it had asked my dad to come up and manage this store. And so that's kind of how it ended up in our family.
1: Really?
0: They purchased it in 1971. And, you know, kind of began the growth trajectory from there and bought the buildings on either side of us and, you know, started the expansion that we've fortunately been able to continue through today. I came in 1994, which is crazy because I'm still only 29 years old. So how I've been doing this for 32 years is beyond the miracles of science. But three decades later, here we are in our ninth decade. At 211 South Main Street.
1: I just absolutely love it. And so 1971 is when they purchased it. Had they been managing it up
0: yes,
1: until then?
0: Yes, my parents came in 64.
1: So
0: they
1: that's
0: had
1: what
0: six
1: I thought.
0: Or 7 years of kind of working their way into that spot.
1: That's neat that your parents worked together. And it was a joint business, which was kind of unusual for back then.
0: Yeah. So my dad at the time was the business guy. He was the brains behind the business. My mom, as she had been in Lafayette, was the window trimmer and display director. So they kind of perfectly complemented each other. He was, you know, he was sort of the pencil to paper guy, and she was the creative. And I am the last of five, so I have four siblings. So through a lot of the 60s, 70s, even 80s, my mom was busy chasing kids around, but always made time to get in there and do the displays and the windows and that
1: and
0: kind of thing.
1: And she still does.
0: She's still
1: I adore
0: it.
1: Your mother, Marge. I really do. No, she is one of those human beings. You just feel better having said good morning to her. She is a joyful, loving, fabulous, cool with it person. And I just enjoy every moment I have when she's there and I'm there.
0: I cannot argue with any of that.
1: Yeah. And she's beautiful.
0: She is.
1: And
0: that.
1: When I see her in the windows at age, what, 80, she'll be 87.
0: Hammer in hand.
1: Yes. Putting up draping the beautiful mannequins. It's just a sight to behold. Well, you have this incredible event every single year, your fashion show, but it's for such a good cause and it's coming up. So do tell us.
0: Yes. Well, and since we're on the Marge topic anyway, I'll kind of explain where this whole event originally came from. So my mom is a two-time breast cancer survivor. And way back in the 1990s, early in my career, actually, as she was going over to the hospital for treatment and the cancer centers, she just kept running into friends and customers of the store. And it sort of dawned on her then what we all know now is, hey, this is touching all of us. Like, we all have a cancer story in our families, if not personally. And, you know, that was kind of one of those moments where you're like, wow, this thing is real. And we were doing a fall fashion show anyway, of course, for the store annually. And it was like, well, what if we turn this into some sort of survival tribute, you know, or let's really honor those who are fighting, have fought, that kind of thing. And so that's where it started. And it has been amazing. So we've been doing some iteration of this event for over 25 years now.
1: My goodness.
0: And in the beginning, it was at the store. And we were doing it, raising money for a large organization that does great work with research and that type of thing. And then one day, in the early mid 2000s, a gentleman named Pete Norton, who you all may know around here, who was executive director of what was then called United Cancer of Elkhart County, United Cancer Services. He just came in to check out the show, and Pete and I got to talking, and we were kind of having some troubles with this large international organization. They're almost just too big for us, I think. They were no longer able to send somebody to the event to collect the money that we were raising and some things like that. And lo and behold, Pete is such a great guy, but United Cancer, which is now Cancer Resources of Elkhart County, is a 100% local organization, just like Stevenson's. And as Pete informed and educated me as to what their mission is and what they do, I was so taken at that. It was just this perfect fit. They're helping our friends, neighbors, community members with counseling, copay, insurance payments, you know, people
1: driving them to appointments.
0: Exactly. I mean, insurance is, cancer is costly on so many levels. I mean, obviously you have the physical and emotional tolls that it takes, but it's also a huge financial burden. And if you are a breadwinner of your family and suddenly unable to work, say, you know, there are just so many different components to the cancer story that it's so neat to see what Cancer Resources is able to do to help our people. And they've helped people that I know. And so we really kind of reframed the event. We partnered with them. We started doing this event that all of our models in the show are either cancer survivors or walking in honor or tribute of someone, a loved one of theirs, that is. And it has become such an emotionally amazing event. You see these people who have developed friendships and relationships through this event that, you know, they all know the fight. They know what the others are going through. They become their own counselors and develop relationships outside of the event. And it's just very rewarding. It's very cool. It's a lot of work. It's exhausting, but it's worth every moment and every bead of sweat doing it.
1: So I was there for one of the years, and the passion that was exuded from that room, and not only the models, but you and your family, and then all the people who have participated in Cancer Resources of Elkhart County. It was really something to behold. It was you should really be just so, you know, you're grateful, and you're so amazed at how this is done over the years. And it seems like it gets bigger every year.
0: It does. And this is going to be the 18th year for this iteration of the event. And it just keeps growing. We absolutely love having it in the beautiful Crystal Ballroom at the Lerner Theater because that's home for us. You know, that's I say that's kind of our home field there because it's just a block and a half from the store. And it's such an amazing place. And Kurt and the whole Navarre hospitality crowd do a phenomenal job. But our only problem is we are at capacity, even beyond. We've made adjustments every year to try to fit more people in. We are completely sold out with a waiting list. We have taken sections from the stage. We've removed bars out of the room and put them in the hallway, all to just add more tables. So we're trying to get creative on how we can continue to grow this thing. But most importantly, we've raised literally millions of dollars for Cancer Resources. And that's going right towards helping our Michiana neighbors. And I just love that element of it. And when people, you know, it's always rewarding to be out to dinner or wherever you might be in our area and somebody come up and say something nice about the store. I love that. But when I have somebody come up and say, hey, you know, thank you for that event you all put on because Cancer Resources helped my mom or my dad or my grandpa or me. That's a mover for me. And, you know, that's something where you're actually seeing the results of this work. And so it's just such a neat show. And the periphery is that we also get to show off some of our great new fashions.
1: And
0: Michelle has been busy. She's the design director this year. So she's been doing all the fittings with the models. And I've gotten the chance to see a couple of them. And we've got some great style in store for this year's show. And fear not if you did not get your ticket in time. As I said, it's sold out. But we'll be posting day of and especially days following highlights from the event. So you'll get to get a feel for all that we have to offer this year.
1: Absolutely. And it's inspiring from start to finish. And then just on top is the cherry, of course, are the beautiful styles. So it just never disappoints. And thank you for all that, you know, the Reynolds family, you, being here since 1964 and with all you've done. And this is just one of the many ways in which your family contributes to our community right in downtown Elkhart, Indiana. I just want to say thank you on behalf of our beautiful city and our beautiful downtown. Thank you to your family, because a huge piece of it is because of you.
0: Well,
1: and so
0: very
1: thank
0: simple
1: you.
0: Philosophy that we live in a circular society. So our community has supported us for so many years that I think it's our responsibility to give back. And as we give back more, we see more support coming in, and we create this circular environment where we're all supporting each other. And to me, that's what makes this world go around.
1: Well, 100%. God bless you. Thank you very much, Danny Reynolds and Stevensons of Elkhart. We'll hear all about how that fashion show went when you come next month. This is The Style File. I'm Laura Smith.
2: 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Now, from the Glass Doctor of Indiana Weather Center, here's your storm alert weather forecast.
5: Occasional showers the rest of the day and through the night. Lows mid-50s. A few showers around Monday morning. Highs only in the mid-60s. We'll have some cool mornings this week, with some nights being spent in the upper 40s. Highs will stay in the low to mid-60s through midweek. Outside an isolated shower, Tuesday and Wednesday look quiet. Back to seeing sun and clouds Thursday, with temperatures gradually warming. I'm WSBT22 meteorologist Jessica Burns.
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7: Hey, it's another great day here in the Senior Talk podcast studio, right? How are you this wonderful day?
8: I'm fighting the allergies, folks, so if I cough or snort, I apologize in advance.
7: You are a snorter.
8: Yeah, I am a snorter. Yeah. So, who we got with us today?
7: Well, listen, we have some guests, but first of all, I got a real quick email. I've been listening to your discussions on caregivers. Great information. As a caregiver, I really appreciate your podcast for seniors. Keep up the good work, Marianne. Well, Marianne, I want to say this. I'm so smart. I save these emails for the right time, because today we have Terry and Becky, our old friends from Senior Talk. Seniors Helping Seniors. I'm with Senior Talk. Okay.
1: Yes.
7: Get it straight. Who's working for who here? Okay. And they've been on before, and they're a sponsor here on the radio. They're on the board of directors of Senior Talk Michiana. So they're great friends. So they've been a real great support to us. But they're here to talk about something that we all are. We've had talked about here on the show, and people have mentioned to, and I know these people, that's the sandwich generation.
8: Sandwiches.
7: Sandwiches. No.
9: Not peanut butter and jelly.
8: I was hungry. I haven't had breakfast this morning or today at all. I haven't had anything to eat.
7: The sandwich generation. One of you want to explain what the sandwich generation is?
10: Well, sure, and thanks for having us. We always enjoy coming.
8: We love having you.
10: Oh, thanks. Yeah, so the sandwich generation is basically when you've got a you know, a couple maybe, or a mom or a dad who are also are raising kids, either still adolescent children, sometimes even adult children that mm-hmm. still need some help. And they're also caring for parents. So they're called the sandwich generation because they're doing on both ends, taking care of family.
7: Yeah.
10: It's prevalent, believe it or not, in the 30s. When you're in your 30s, I think around 34 years old.
9: Yeah, that's where it starts.
10: That's okay. Kind of where it starts. In fact, I just want to throw this in. That's really how we got started doing this mm-hmm. because Terry's dad passed away and we were driving every other weekend to Ohio to help care for his mom after that. Yeah. And we did that for over a year.
7: Yeah, I had a little experience with that too, kind of a different kind of a sandwich. I was sandwiched between my wife and my mother at the same time.
10: Gotcha.
7: My wife was going through, you know, really tough yes. times, and so was my mom. Right. So I was kind of sandwiched between them. I didn't right. know, should I go have a coffee with my mother this morning, or should I stay home and help my wife get right. through her day?
10: Right.
7: So, yeah, I understand.
10: Lots of decisions.
7: I did some research to it, and I understand this traditional sandwich generation, but mm-hmm. there's also the club sandwich generation, which is they go aging parents, grandparents, and children. So they're multi-layered. They got three things going on at once.
10: Right.
7: And I guess you could title the other one the open face sandwich. It's anyone involved in elder care. Okay.
10: Right.
7: So
10: very good. Yeah.
7: Terry, what can these people do? How can these people adjust? And what, you know, how do they make it work?
9: Well, that's the difficult part, is making it work. We had a number of people contacting us that fell right into the sandwich generation. It's very prevalent in the 40s and 50s, and these people are giving us calls almost out of desperation.
10: Right.
9: Mm-hmm. You know, getting up at 7:30 in the morning or getting the kids out the door by 7:30 in the morning, making sure their homework is packed and lunches are packed. And then they're sending an email prior to a meeting. They go into the office. They call dad at 10 o'clock to make sure he's getting his medications, you know, and then after work, they may have to take off time early to run one of their parents to an appointment or pick up groceries. What it amounts to is approximately 24 extra hours a week on average. I wrote a blog on this and did a little research and found that you know, the 24 hours is just an average. Mm-hmm. That's on top of working a 40-hour week. So, you know, there's a lot of people who are feeling exhausted. And there's also guilt that goes along with that.
7: Mm-hmm. Mm-hmm.
9: You're caring for a loved one. You feel like it's your job to do. And you're losing your number one asset, which is time.
7: Yeah. Well, I'm sure that if you're in this sandwich jet, if you are one of these people, it has a multiple effects on you, I think. It would affect your financial status, your personal time, your health.
9: Emotional.
7: And even if you're in a job and everything, your career development, because you're not going to be able to really concentrate on your job and move like you should. So,
10: right.
7: I mean, am I correct there? Is that the...
10: Yes. We know that, you know, a lot of people actually have to take a step back once they carry a load like this because mm-hmm. they don't have the time and they devote that time to family before they devote it to a career.
7: Yeah.
10: So,
7: yeah.
10: You know, it does make a difference. And financially, you know, that also takes its toll because they're also helping their parents or mm-hmm. grandparents yeah. financially, yeah, right?
7: Again, like Terry, I did my research here, and mm-hmm. when you mentioned that, yeah, I found out that 25% are people are financially supporting their parents as well as themselves. Mm-hmm. And this surprised me. 48% of adults are providing some sort of some financial support for their grown children.
9: That's right.
1: Right.
7: So you throw those two together, yep. and you know, yeah. you the financial strain has got to be tremendous. Okay?
10: Right. Absolutely. Yeah. And that's where you know we come in. That's where you come in. That's right. And honestly, I just had a call yesterday, and I'm going to visit them this afternoon. But two sisters, one's 45, one's 41. The 41-year-old lives in Florida. The other sister lives here local and is living with her mother, caring for her. And they are at the point where the sister in Florida is like, my sister needs some respite time. She just needs time away. So, you know, we're going to talk about being over there Saturdays and Sundays so that she's got some free time to get her head clear, you know, spend some time not always being a caregiver. And that's the other thing, you know, if you get some help just to come in and have a, you know, they now have a new friend that can run errands with them or, you know, play cards or, you know, just the fun things. And then when you come to visit, you can be more of a child again, you know.
7: And I would also think if you're in that situation, as the caregiver, if you just had one day,
10: absolutely.
7: One day when you didn't have to get up at 7 o'clock in the morning and start thinking about all those things, hey, this one day I don't have to worry about mom or I don't have to worry
10: about
7: dad, right?
10: Yeah.
7: Okay.
10: It's a lot of weight off their shoulders, right?
7: So what are we missing here, Terry, from all your research? Okay.
9: Well, so the big one that caught my attention. Mm-hmm. is about a quarter of all adults fall into this category, which amounts to about 60 to 65 million people. And it's growing as...
10: And that's just America's.
9: Yeah, as the population's aging.
7: Mm-hmm.
9: There's more and more people that are falling into this category, which is a little shocking.
10: Mm-hmm.
9: 27% of the sandwich individuals are in their 30s, which is
10: really
9: another
10: young.
9: Thing
10: yeah,
9: that's, you know, caught our attention.
7: Yeah.
10: Right.
9: Is how young some of these families are.
7: Yeah.
9: And they're already helping, you know, their parents. So the majority do fall into their 40s. And in the 40s, it's 54%, and then 50s is 45%. So 40s and 50s is
8: what about general. 60s?
9: Well, I mean,
8: I'm creating a new statistic. You and I both are, I think.
9: Yes, we are.
10: Yep.
7: Well, yeah, I we've had so many people on here on the podcast over the last 3 years, actually, now. That going through, I mean, I didn't know about all of these senior issues, all these senior things, all these numbers when it kind of shocking. And we've kind of, as I understand by listening to all these people, we have created the problem because we are living longer.
9: Mm-hmm.
7: So that creates, I mean, I went through this, my mom, she lived to be, I thought she had a ton of money, you know, and she died at 98 on Medicare because she ran out of money.
9: Mm-hmm.
7: And then I'm learning, and this is probably the biggest thing that I learned here in the last few weeks is, what's it, in 2028, there will be more people over 60 than there are under 20.
9: Correct.
7: That is, you know, when you start thinking about that, that's an amazing number that, how are you going to take care of the, I know I talked to the gentleman about retirement communities here, and he said, we can't keep up. You know, he said, we're not, there has to be something, technology hopefully is going to help us a little bit of that. So,
9: right.
7: But yeah, so again, how does that caregiver handle it? How do they do it? Is there a plan they could put in their brain or what do they need to do?
9: Well, I think it's really a question of where do they ask for help?
10: Mm-hmm.
9: Because
10: and why?
9: They're already trying to do everything.
10: Mm-hmm.
9: And nobody can do that. They start having these feelings like they're failing. but they're not. They're only human. They just need a little extra assistance. And that's where businesses like ours come into play, where we provide that help. We have someone that can go in and take care of some of those things, like Becky said, where you can become a child to your parent once again. Okay. And you can have that relationship rather than running over there and being very rushed to get a bunch of tasks done, folding laundry and handling medications, and et cetera, running home and preparing dinner. And this way, the quality of time that you spend with your parents is improved dramatically. If you have somebody that can come in and do a lot of these little errands, running to the doctor appointment, getting groceries, those kinds of things, that makes life much better. It gives you the work-life balance that you deserve and helps you keep focused on your family, your job, and helping your parents.
7: Yeah, then I would guess then that this person that you would send would be able to give feedback to that caregiver person, that person in the sandwich generation, say, hey, here's what's going on. You know, I sat and I talked to Dad for a long time, which maybe they don't have a chance to do because of what you're saying. They get there and they got to do the laundry and they got to make sure the mm-hmm. kitchen's cleaned up, make sure food's there. So they don't get to sit down and talk to Dad.
9: That's right.
7: What does Dad really need? What does Dad really want?
1: Right.
7: That's part of my little soapbox with seniors that I've learned. Mm-hmm. Nobody's listening. Everybody's mm-hmm. telling us, but nobody's listening. Nobody's listening to me. I mean, I have a hard time convincing him. Some, but he's a good listener. I shouldn't say that. But listen to that senior, mm-hmm. and here's what they need. You know,
1: right.
7: You're not what you think they need. Listen to what they think they need. You know, it may help you get through that situation a little bit too.
1: So. Right.
9: It really does.
10: And that's part of you know what we do when we go in too. You know, there's notes that are taken. We have, for us personally in our system, we have a, it's called a family room. So the family can go in and see what happened on that shift. The caregivers put notes in. They can put as extensive as what the family wants. And the family can jump in and get all of those notes right from there. Or we welcome communication.
7: Yeah.
10: Between the caregiver and the family.
7: Okay, so technology at work here.
10: Technology at work.
7: Somebody's caring for somebody and you're involved. Mm-hmm. I can go on the internet,
10: yep.
7: go to your website, your portal or whatever, and yep. see what happened with my parent that day or whatever.
10: You can, yep, yep. Oh. It's called the family room.
7: The family room. I like that.
10: Yeah.
7: I like that.
10: Yep.
7: I like that.
10: And you can have as many members of the family in there. Yeah. It also does not include the caregiver. It includes admin and the care or the family,
7: uh-huh.
10: but the caregiver notes and shift and the schedule for the caregivers, who's coming,
7: okay, so
10: all of that's in there.
7: So you said all the family could be involved.
10: Yep.
7: I mean, you know,
10: the one
7: in California, which yep. would be Florida, would be great for them to go in and look
10: that's
7: at the
10: right.
7: notes. So,
10: yeah.
9: Exactly.
7: Okay.
10: Absolutely.
7: Okay. So how do we move on from this? How do we, what can we do as a seniors organization to help these people beyond what we just talked about? What can we do for them outside of them taking care of me? What can we provide? What service can we provide for them to help them mentally and, you know, health-wise move on? Is there any kind of a program that a caregiver can go to you that, you know, that you help them or somebody helps them?
10: Yeah, you know, they're in this community, there are mm-hmm. a lot of caregiver
9: support groups.
10: Uh-huh.
7: Okay.
10: Yeah, and some of them are more specific to, you know, maybe dementia, Alzheimer's, but there are a lot of caregiver support groups out there, and get involved in those, you know, and all they have to do is reach out and ask. You know, we have a lot of different contacts
7: right.
10: that we could give to people, and in fact, I do give to a lot of our new clients. I send to their families, you know, emails and, you know, different places. Milton Village, obviously,
7: yeah.
10: you guys know them.
7: Yeah.
10: Mm-hmm. Through Rural Services, they mm-hmm. have a wonderful caregiver program. And they even do, like, once a year, first part of the year, I think February, March, a big caregiver day.
7: Yes.
10: So all the caregivers get to come. We've been fortunate to be involved in that. And yeah. they get pampered for the day. And, you know, there's a lot of that out there. For people.
7: That was kind of a loaded question because I knew the answer because I've been to a lot of these and I, you know, somebody needed to say these groups exist and someone like you can help them and you can help them the whole broad, you know, some of the things, you know, I know with him. And I know he'll say this. He's learned a lot in the last year that he's been sitting in that seat. And I know when we started, Chris and I, who was here first, Chris and I just learned so much. Couldn't believe it.
10: Sure.
7: All the things that are out there and all the problems that I would have never thought about this. Okay. I would have never thought about some person who's caught in that middle, who's in the sandwich. Right. I would have never thought about that. Even when I was in it, I didn't really think of, didn't realize that's what was, you know, happening to me. And I know a lot of friends who are in that situation now, who you did this go, they're just going nuts, crazy. You know, what am I going to do? I can't, you know, so.
10: Right.
7: In fact, we have kind of a little support group in our neighborhood. So we help each other.
10: Good,
7: we help each other a little bit, say, okay, you know, somebody has that accident, which we do. The lady down the street fell and she was, now her son was trying to take care of her. He's a coach in the school system and, you know, he's got a family. And so he was trying to take care of her and we stepped in and did a lot of things for him. We'd say, hey, don't worry about mom. We'll make sure she's got groceries and, you know, somebody will be over there to visit with her this morning.
10: Yes.
7: So you can get back to doing what your job is in your career. So,
10: So, that's awesome.
7: I know. Okay. You got a question.
8: Well, not necessarily a question, but a statement over just what heard.
7: Okay.
8: Is that, you know, I think sometimes it's only one of those factors. It's not a financial drain, but it's just, you brought it up, it's time, the most valuable asset. And I can speak from my personal position, and what I do is that the time stress is immense. It is, it's crushing, it's defeating, honestly, it brings out emotions and you either become numb to it or you start to react to it in a negative way with anger and you're mad at yourself and then you start to take that out on others and do some other things. And so I think that's a real issue. I think that's part of the problem is that the caregiver gets overwhelmed and feels like, I don't have any time for myself.
10: Right.
8: I don't have any time to just, if I want to just sit and do nothing, I can't.
10: Right.
8: I should be doing something.
10: Right.
9: Right.
8: So this is a wonderful concept, a wonderful service that you guys provide. And I think it would be, I think everybody should look into it. Regardless of your age, regardless of your financial situation.
10: There's something out there for everyone, right?
8: Yes.
10: That will fit in your budget.
7: Yeah.
10: And that's one thing we work with people's budgets very well. We don't have like a lot of restrictions on, you know, weekly hours or things like that. So we feel like that's super important because you're going into the home and being able to help somebody that might not have a bigger budget to use that.
7: I was going to ask that question.
10: Right. Absolutely. So you know,
7: there's a way to.
10: Right. And then one thing for sure that Brock brought up, you know, don't wait until those emotions boil over. Right. If you start even thinking that or feeling that, reach out then. And we have a lot of people that do, you know, you see all of it. But if you reach out sooner, it doesn't get to be such a emotional roller coaster.
8: Right.
10: You know?
8: Yeah, right.
10: You don't get to that boiling point or that breaking point. There's a lot of help out there.
7: Again, from my personal experience, it got down to the last few months there with my mom and my wife at the same time, you know. They died within 4 or 5 months of each other.
10: Right.
7: So I was going through it with both of them, and it really did. The one holiday year I don't remember, 2018, sure. I do not remember because I was trying so hard to make sure that they were both comfortable in what they were, where they were. Because I always remember my mom was a little dementia, so I used to go have coffee with her at 8 o'clock in the morning because that's when she was. So listen, anything we need to say to wrap this up? You guys are there, right, to help?
8: Well, I think we need to know how to get a hold of them.
7: Yeah, oh, okay. Why don't you tell us how to get a hold of them?
8: I know how to get a hold of them, but...
9: Well, first, call us, 574-385-3900, or visit our website at SHS, for Seniors Helping Seniors, northernin.com.
7: Absolutely. Yeah, and folks, if you call on the phone, you'll talk to a real person, right?
9: That's right.
7: Oh, okay. That's even off one of the frustrations of seniors. If you ask them, I want to talk to a real person. I don't want to talk to some machine. Well, listen.
10: Absolutely.
7: Thanks for being here. And again, thanks for all your support. And we look forward
10: to having us.
7: See, we'll have you again. We'll look
8: back.
7: Next time you come up with a subject, you know, another sandwich, we'll
8: I like sandwiches.
7: We'll share sandwiches together. Okay.
10: Ham and cheese.
7: Yeah. All right. Well, I guess we have to move on here a little bit.
8: Yeah, are you ready? You got to do all your things.
7: Okay. The truism, and again, how smart I am to save these. It says, caregivers, you'll accomplish most important, worthwhile possibilities enduring some of the worst criticism in your life, even from the person you're caring for. So, and that comes from our friend, you know, that Carrie Ann.
8: Yes.
7: Carrie Ann Sandsmark, who's from her books, Caregiver's Advocate, number 2, which, again, all you caregivers out there, is a great book for help, I think. Okay, Guide Events coming up first Friday here, October 2nd. I don't know what the theme is. I can't remember.
8: I have no idea.
7: LaGrange Expo is Tuesday, October 6th from 9 to 1 at the Michiana Events Center in Shipshewana. A Caregiver's Navigation, 9 to 1 at Greencroft Community Center. When is that? Forgot. It's in October, folks. Look it up on the website, on the Goshen Hospital website. And we are having a variety show November 8th in the Goshen Theater. So mark that on your calendar. We got a lot of great talent. In fact, I got another one signed up last night. Said, I want to come on your show. I said, well, okay, you're there. You're in. So what's going on in Wakarusa? Anything?
8: Oh, my gosh. Late in October, we have a fall festival, October 31st, and then we roll into the holidays with our small town Noel. We have the pumpkin tree putting up in the center of town. We'll have the Christmas tree in the center of town. So, yeah, just check out WakarusaChamber.com for all the events that are going on in Wakarusa.
7: Okay. 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We're a nonprofit, folks, so if you would care to give support like Senior Help Seniors has been doing, give us a little support. We take anything, again, we said from $1 to $1 million. We won't take over $1 million, sorry. Don't forget the variety show in November, which we already mentioned. Okay, very important. We have state reps King and Miller going to be interviewed on Senior Talk Michiana here in a couple of weeks. Please send us your questions for the state reps. Do we want to joke or not? No time for a joke.
8: I don't think we got time for a joke.
7: Okay, let's not do it.
8: Really, really short.
7: Let's not do a joke because I don't have one.
8: All right. Well folks,
7: I'm the joke.
8: He didn't have one. He's the joke today.
7: I'm the joke today.
8: Folks, thanks you for joining us on Senior Talk Michiana. And we hope you have a great day. Have a great week. Be kind and love one another. We're out of here.
7: We're out.
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2: Now, from the Glass Doctor of Indiana Weather Center, here's your Storm Alert weather forecast.
5: Occasional showers the rest of the day and through the night. Lows mid-50s. A few showers around Monday morning. Highs only in the mid-60s. We'll have some cool mornings this week, with some nights being spent in the upper 40s. Highs will stay in the low to mid-60s through midweek. Outside an isolated shower, Tuesday and Wednesday look quiet. Back to seeing sun and clouds Thursday, with temperatures gradually warming. I'm WSBT 22 meteorologist Jessica Burns.
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15: Hello, First Day Indiana friends, and thank you all so much for joining us today. Terry Stacy here, along with Kylan Talley, producing today's show. Hope you're having a fantastic weekend. What's happening in our state this weekend? Oh my gosh, all the festivals. The Johnny Appleseed Festival in Fort Wayne continues today. The Middletown Fall Fun Fest at Dietrich Park. Old Fashioned Day in Terre Haute today. And the St. George Middle Eastern Festival continues today in Carmel. It's the last day, and you will find the best Mediterranean food in all the land. Coming up here today, Dr. Tammy Silverman with the Indiana Youth Institute will join us to talk about the topic of talking to the kids about career exploration. But first, everybody, Denny Smith is here.
16: The House You Can't Afford to Leave, the Indiana edition. Terry Lynn and I have been in the same houses for a long, long time, and there's a strange problem.
15: We don't live together.
16: No. We did. Although I do say you're my studio wife, and my wife accepts that. But there's a strange problem in the American housing market right now. And we Hoosiers are certainly not immune to it. I know you're listening, ladies. Millions of Americans now own a house they can afford, but they probably build up considerable equity, but their income may be fine, but their credit may be excellent, and they want to move, but they can't afford to leave. And this is what we call the mortgage rate lock-in effect. Terry, what was your mortgage rate?
15: Three ballpark? Something.
16: Yeah, see, there you
15: 3%
16: go.
15: 3% something.
16: It's golden handcuffs in the guise of a two-car garage. During the pandemic years, mortgage rates became extraordinarily low, and plenty of people refinanced and got their mortgages below 3%. Today, mortgage rates are, you know, in the six or sevens, probably in the mid sixes right now. And for those of us old enough to remember the early 1980s, 7% doesn't sound too bad. I think Jeannie and my first mortgage was at 8 1/8. It was really 8 1/4, but because with the plumbing company did the banking at Indiana National Bank, Paul.
15: Oh my gosh, that's where my dad worked.
16: An extra 1/8%. So we remember mortgages above 18%. Remember when Jimmy Carter was president? They were just crazy. We aren't buying houses at 1981 prices. That's an inconvenient little detail. Let's do some math. Suppose several years ago you borrowed $300,000 at 3%. your principal and interest payment would have been around $1,250, ballpark. Now, that same mortgage amount, same 30 years, but roughly at 6.75%, the payment becomes $1,946. Now, that's $680, $700 more. And that's more than $8,000 a year, Terry. Now, nobody's going to move to buy a house that's about the same price and spend $8,000
17: more
16: in interest.
17: No, I'm not leaving. I know you guys want me out of my house.
16: You know, here's
17: I
16: the
17: know
16: problem.
17: You want our house. I know our younger generation wants
16: Terry
17: those
16: Lynn,
17: houses.
16: You're not going to get any more house. That same $300,000 is actually going to be a smaller house. You're just paying another $8,000 for a year for the privilege of having a different mailbox.
17: Mm.
16: So you and David and Denny and Jane and probably even Kylan and her whole crew are probably going to be in the same mailbox
18: all
16: for a
18: two
16: long
18: time. Goldfish.
16: Two goldfish. I didn't know what their names were, sweetie.
18: And chickens.
16: Oh, yep. Yeah, and this isn't just something, kids, this is not something that's just happening in California and Florida. This is happening in Indiana. In Indianapolis, the metropolitan area, the median existing home sale price. You ready for this?
17: Ready.
16: $318,000.
17: That's a lot.
16: That was in July.
17: That's a lot.
16: So let's imagine a central Indiana couple. They bought their house several years ago. They like the neighborhood. They like the schools. They've got a 3% mortgage and they're thinking, maybe we want another bedroom, maybe a bigger garage. Maybe we'd like to move a little farther out. And then suddenly they do the mortgage numbers and they say, what in the world? You know, that bedroom isn't that small. We really don't need a third car garage. And they start going through all the math. And the reason is they've been locked in by their mortgage. They cannot afford the interest rates at this point to downsize, move up, move down. They're locked in by their mortgage. And that's a sort of a scary thing to know that you're stuck. You think you're stuck, but
17: is there light at the end of the tunnel?
16: There's a different industry that's really growing. And do you know what it is?
17: Tiny houses.
16: Remodeling. Because now all of a sudden, remodeling might look like, so you like your neighborhood, you like your neighbors, you really like your 3% mortgage, and you're going to do that. So you think, well, maybe I can spend $40,000 or $50,000. Maybe I can get a HELOC, a home equity line of credit, and maybe I can just change the house so I can like it. You've got to find a contractor, okay? You got to finish the basement. You can add a bathroom. You can build on the screen porch. Remember, dream room to living room to dream room. You can add on to the garage. A lot of people think you can't add on to your garage. You can. You can go straight forward and you can make it a 2.5 or a 3-car garage by putting one car in front of the other.
17: So, and to get that extra, if you want to get that extra room, thinking this might be the way to go, what's a percentage on something like that?
16: On HELOCs?
17: HELOCs
16: are surprisingly low. I would guess them to be in the 7-8%.
17: Okay.
16: But it's only on 40 or 50 or maybe even $100,000.
17: Right.
16: And you get to stay in. But the problem with this is that we are not rotating our inventory the way we should. So you and David have a 3-bedroom house. Be a nice move up for a family that has been in their first home. And now all of a sudden they've got two kids. They need a couple bedrooms, but they're living in a 2-bedroom house because that was the house they could afford when they got married. One for the dog, one for mom and dad. And that worked. So we're not rotating. And then the people that have those 1- and 2-bedroom homes, the people who've been living in apartments, they can't move up into their starter home. So this mortgage rate lock is really changed real estate as we know it. It doesn't mean that you're not going to be moving, and it doesn't mean that people aren't going to be able to buy houses, but it's different for the baby boomers than it is for the millennials and for the other generations. So, you know, because that 3% mortgage may be one of the most valuable things you own, you've got to look at things differently when you look at your home. And unlike the sofa and the refrigerator and those 17 extension cords in your current house, you just can't take it with you. But that 3% mortgage is really, that's a cork in a bottle right now.
17: It really is.
16: And that's dollars and cents for this week.
17: Yay, Denny Smith. Well, all right, guys. Thank you, Denny.
16: You betcha.
17: Thanks, Denny, for stopping by to see us here on First Day Indiana. I'm Terry Stacy. Tammy Silverman, she's our guest at the moment. She's the president and CEO of the Indiana Youth Institute, IYI.org. And Tammy recently wrote about students starting career exploration earlier than many adults realize. Tammy, it's good to have you with us. How are you?
19: I am terrific. Thanks for having us back again.
17: Tammy, you know what? I think I've always just called you Tammy, but you're really Dr. Silverman, aren't you?
19: It's either or. So, Tammy, perfectly fine.
1: Okay. All right. I mean, no disrespect. I just realized I've always been just called her Tammy, and she is Dr. Silverman. So I'm going to forever now refer to her as Dr. Silverman. So, Dr. Silverman, how early are children? Think about that for just a minute for myself. How early are children starting to think about what they may want to be when they grow up? Earlier than I thought, maybe?
19: It is. You know, I think as we think about it, we've had those discussions, and you can think back that maybe somebody said, what do you want to be when you grow up, right? And at a very young age, and it's okay if it's different every single week, right? It's really not about young children. I'm talking about elementary age children. It's really okay. It's not about them choosing one. It's about them processing and thinking about it. So if every week, if it changes from a firefighter to a teacher to a YouTuber to a basketball player to a veterinarian, that's okay. In fact, that's what it needs to be, because it's all about them expanding what's possible and them thinking about different careers that they might be interested in down the road.
1: I like the word exploration. And why is it important to focus on exploration rather than asking kids to decide what they want to be when they grow up, which is what I've always done. And people have said to me, stop asking that question. They're five. It puts too much pressure on them. But kids are already learning that and not even knowing they're learning kind of which direction.

0: interests you? Why does that interest you? You know, it may be that a young person, we were talking about this with some of the Halloween costumes and things, yeah, right? And or even those back to school signs where it says, when I grow up, I want to be a blank. And we had a mom who shared that she has two kids, and one of them, you know, wants to be a veterinarian, and one of them wants to be a bank worker at a particularly named bank, right?
1: They don't yeah.
0: So we said, why? And part of it is because who they know, right? Like, they know someone who works at that bank who they esteem, and it looks like that person enjoys their job. And so one of the things is we want them to start paying attention to the jobs that people are doing, right?
2: Yeah.
0: Not only the jobs that they can see, which is where they go first, makes good sense. It's probably someone in their family. In this case, it really was very close to them that they said, that looks like a good job, I'm going to do that. But then what we can do as adults is start expanding that lens, right? And having those conversations about what makes you want to be a veterinarian. Well, I really like, maybe they love animals, but maybe it's because they like to care for things, right? So maybe it's not as much about the animal as it is about a caring profession. So that can translate. And then you can talk about, well, maybe you want to be a nurse. Maybe you want to be a school counselor. Maybe, you know, then you can start planting those seeds that just expand what they're thinking about, what they're trying on, and what they might want to explore.
2: Yeah, you know, it must be overwhelming. When I was going to school as a in a rural community, in a tiny school, I didn't think I had many options. Now, this was in the late 70s, early 80s. And then now, I mean, it's almost overwhelming, all of the great things that young people can strive and think about and dream about. For you, Tammy, do you remember what you wanted to be when you were, oh, I don't know, before a teenager, maybe a middle schooler? Were you already thinking of a path or career?
0: A couple of ones, yes. One, we used to play school all the time. I have a lot of teachers in my family, including both of my parents. So we used to play school a tremendous amount. And then at a certain age, I thought I wanted to go into healthcare. I thought I might want to be a doctor. Wisely, my educator mom suggested that I try an internship or summer, you know, go volunteer at the hospital, which I did, and convinced a friend to go with me, and we both walked out of that summer saying, goodness, not want to do that, which is also good, right? It was very, well, not what we thought it was going to be. And then neither of those are exactly what I'm doing now, right? So it's good. So what was yours again that you had wanted to be?
2: Oh my gosh, I'm like you. Your story is similar to mine. I thought, okay, teacher first. We always played teacher. And then second was my friend and I volunteered as candy stripers at a hospital. And we thought the same thing, that this was going to, I think we liked the outfit, quite frankly. It depended on what you were wearing. And it was a cute candy striper outfit. And we did that, but we both walked out of there and said, nope, this isn't for us. So we had to, you're right. You try different things, job shadowing and volunteering and working in places. It's, you know, you can't put a value on that experience and how much it helps. You can't. It's amazing. I should introduce you again. This is Dr. Tammy Silverman. She's the president and CEO of the Indiana Youth Institute. We're going to talk about the Girl Report here in just a couple of minutes. But I do want to ask you, you know, what career fields in Indiana should parents and young people be paying more attention to right now? Is it AI?
0: Well, I think it depends on who you ask, to be candid, and it depends on the age of the child. Because, you know, one of the things we know is that the young people today, let's think about kids that are in elementary or middle school, the jobs that they will go into at some point, many of them haven't even been defined yet. So again, it's more about what is their interest, what are their skill sets, where if they're identifying something they're interested in and those skills don't match, how do you help get them there, right? And what does that take? So if you do want to be in a career in AI, and when we get to the Girl Report, there's a gap between young women and some of those STEM careers still exists, a significant gap. You know, it's about how do you help them with those skills? If they want to be something that you know is very science heavy, then making sure that they're

0: engaged in those, maybe getting them engaged in a robotics club, or maybe then in math club, or even chess club, or music also helps with many of those science math careers. So there's a lot of ways we can help without sitting down and saying, today you're going to plot a career path at age whatever.
1: Yeah. Yeah.
0: Need to go. It's really about how are we building exposure, awareness, and skills that open up and keep open opportunities for kids.
1: Are you think that we're doing before, again, before we get to the girl report, what are you hearing from Indiana communities about what kids need most as they prepare for life after high school? And I was one of those kids that was pretty lost as a senior, not quite sure, still not knowing what I wanted to do. And I felt left out because I still did not have a handle on what it is I wanted to do. But maybe from what you're hearing from communities about what those kids need most as they get ready for life after high school.
0: Yeah, we continue to hear that some of those employability skills, right, which are, you know, they used to be called soft skills or SEL skills or whatever those terms are. It's more about problem solving, working in a group, communicating, flexibility, right? Those skills, if you think about that, is can you work well with other people? Think about how many careers that is crucial to. Can you solve complex problems and have you figured out how to do that? Do you have a rigorous way that you show up and you're thoughtful about how you deliver on your promises and commitments? That's what we're hearing because those are transferable skills, right? So
1: they may help you
0: if you go straight to a post-secondary. If you go straight onto college, those are going to help you. If you go straight into the job force, those are going to help you. And then for each of those, where you start is not where you're going to end. So we need to help make sure kids have the not just the technical skills. We know that all of those hard skills, you know, coding or accounting, AI might take some of those, but they still need human thinking behind all of them.
1: Okay. Oh, that's such great information. It really is. Tammy Silverman, Dr. Tammy Silverman is here, Indiana Youth Institute, IYI.org. All right. And maybe a suggestion on what parents can do at home to help kids discover their interests and their strengths right now?
0: For sure. For sure. Talk about your work, right? Talk about sometimes.
1: Tammy, that makes me laugh because I remember my dad, and this actually helped me too. I remember my dad coming home every night from a bank job and telling me and telling our family, I hate my job. I hate my job. Don't ever live your life hating your job. And I really took that. That's what I remember most. So, yes. So as we're working with our children, please go ahead.
0: Yeah. You know, those everyday, obviously for you, those everyday conversations matter. So telling young people what you do, what you like, or in this case, dislike, what can be difficult and how you got there. Talk about then the jobs you see in the community, and maybe they don't realize that so-and-so that they see every day, you know, that you bump into within your family or at church on the weekends or wherever, they don't know what that person does. So have those conversations. Second one is ask questions. You know, what does this young person enjoy? What are they curious about? What problems do they like to solve? You know, I'm thinking of a young man who was very technical from a very young age. Used to ask, washing hands. He would say, where's this water come from? How does it get out of here? Where is it going? And you're like, isn't that curious that a young person would be so intrigued? So build that curiosity, nurture that curiosity, and ask some follow-up questions. And then we've already talked about it a little bit. Try to expand their view. Again, they are, you probably, it sounds like, you know, you knew what it looked like to be for someone that worked at the same job that your dad had. So introduce them to workplaces, careers, professions that they might not encounter otherwise. So that can really help them discover possibilities that they didn't know existed.
1: Okay. Oh, really good stuff. Now let's switch over to this because late in August, the Girl Scout Coalition of Indiana and Indiana Youth Institute released the 2026 Indiana Girl Report. And this is truly the state's most comprehensive girl-centered collection of information regarding health and education, emotional wellness, social connection of girls here in the great state of Indiana. What highlight or what came out of this report that you want people to know about?
0: Yeah, well, there's a couple of things. One, we, you know, just are so grateful for the partnership with the Girl Scouts, because they really came to us and said, you know, they're troop leaders and their staff, they know the girls really well that are in their troops. What they said is, we also want to understand the girls that are not yet in our troops, that aren't part of our community. We want to see to what extent do we really understand young women and girls in our state. So that's what this is about, is how much do we know, and are we then, you know, structuring programming or outreach in a way that really is reflective of a high level of current knowledge. So some of the things we know is that Indiana girls consistently do well in many educational outcomes, including school readiness, third grade reading proficiency, college enrollment right after high school, and college completion. So in each of those cases, girls in Indiana perform and demonstrate stronger outcomes than boys in Indiana.
1: Okay. I thought this was interesting too, Tammy, that we talk about, and it's a headline here that we pick up here at WIBC frequently, almost too frequently, and that's the story of loneliness among children, among adults, among seniors, socially. Indiana, it tells me, girls are highly engaged in organized activities and volunteerism and community organizations, but noticeable social risks still impact girls more than their male peers. And you want to talk about that a little bit too? And if I may, can I talk to you for a minute about Sydney Sweeney? Okay, Sydney Sweeney. Do you know who Sydney Sweeney is?
0: I feel like I should, but it's not coming to mind right at this moment.
1: She's the one who recently, beautiful girl, beautiful actress, stunning, took her clothes off. She's presented in an advertisement that just has been raising all kinds of questions about this again. And it continuously makes me think, you know, I'm not a prude or anything, and this woman is making this company a lot of money that she took her clothes off for. But it constantly, that kind of thing does what for young minds of young ladies when they see the popularity or they hear the, because it's there. And you know, they know this story. These young people know Sydney Sweeney. So when something like that happens, what does that do for a young lady's mind?
0: Well, one of the things we do know from the data and from the Girl Report is that one out of four caregivers, so these are parents, family members, report that their daughter is concerned about her body weight, shape, or size.
1: Yeah.
0: Right?
1: Yes.
0: And so there is a challenge when you see, you know, exceptional examples, right? You see, you think that be the norm, and then you think there's something wrong with you, right? When in fact, it's normal, right? And how, you know, and particularly girls have a lot of challenges still with body shape and image.
1: Yes.
0: And those can come into mental health challenges. And we want to make sure that, you know, young women celebrate and think about how do they have healthy bodies, right? And what does that take? And what does that mean? And that those come in a lot of different sizes and shapes and forms, and making sure that we're really, really encouraging that each person has their own experience, and you shouldn't be comparing to some over-idealized concept that may be presented, particularly in social media or something like that.
1: I think that's good. I think that's good. I always, when this kind of stuff happens, and it's nothing new, you know, this is something that's happened for a while. It frustrates me sometimes young girls can have the image that, well, this is the only way I can make money or get a lot of attention or a big splash is to do it this way, the way that Sydney Sweeney or some of these that are getting this attention by doing it. And I just, that's always been my concern, because I remember feeling that same way. You know,
0: yes.
1: I always remember the first, the swimsuit edition that came out in Sports Illustrated and seeing the attention that got. And I thought, oh my gosh, is that how you have to do it? You know, to get the attention, right? I mean, this is nothing new, but this is a conversation I think a lot of us are having here, at least in the newsroom and at WIBC and elsewhere. This Sydney Sweeney is making big news again. And this is the way she's doing it, by again, taking her clothes off.
0: And Terry, one of the things that I would say is that I agree that, you know, some of those pressures have been around for a really long time, right?
1: Yeah.
0: And formed to a particular idealized version of how you should look or those kinds of things. That being said, we also do know that social media and things like that put it in your face a lot more than it used to be, right? That it's a little bit harder for young women today to avoid those things. We also know that, you know, we try to do a lot of training and education with young people to say what you see on social media are the highlight reels of people's lives, right? Because sometimes we see young people saying, well, all of my friends have lots of friends and they're always doing fun things and they're winning at their sports teams and they're, you know, they're going on great vacations, they're doing all this fun stuff, and then they look at their own life and they may be overly critical or challenged in that, right? And so instead saying people don't post and they don't put out reels of the many times they get rejected or the times when they have an argument with their friends or the time that something didn't work out how they wanted to or the really bad pictures. I mean, we've all deleted bad pictures of ourselves off of phones, right?
1: Yes. Yeah, many. Oh, it's good. That's good. Well, I kind of derailed our conversation, although it kind of ties into the girl report, but I just wanted to know what your thoughts were and how parents can be having these conversations with their daughters about this news, because you know it's there and you know that all ages are talking about it. And so this was a conversation I'm glad we got to have, but I did not mean to derail our conversation about the girl report. What else do you want folks to know about our daughters in this 2026 Indiana Girl Report?
0: I think it's terrific, Terry, because it's my job to bring us back, right? We can do that very easily. So one of the things that we know is one of the most important protective factors for young women and is to have strong supportive relationships. So again, when you do feel like maybe when you are feeling insecure or when you need to get a different mindset around something like this situation, when you have a support network, they can help you in that scenario. They can help you through that. So we know that almost 90%, 89.6% of girls have reported that they have those trusted adults that are outside of their immediate family. Mm. And more than 60% identified that they live in what they define as a very supportive neighborhood. And both of those for Indiana girls are above national averages.
1: That's good news. That's great news.
0: It is.
1: Right. You feel, so how do you feel about this report? Optimistic? You feel good about the numbers?
0: I think it's both. There are some really bright spots, right? And things that we can say, listen, our girls, we're doing a great job and we need to keep going. There are some other areas where we know that the data shows us some really significant challenges. And we know that safety is a concern, and that about 20.3% of our high school students that are girls report experiencing relationship or sexual violence in the past year.
1: Oh, wow. Wow. In the past year. Oh,
0: my
1: gosh.
0: So there are certainly areas in the data that tells us we need to do more and we need to lean in. So it's a mixed bag, right? And I think that's what good data shows us. It tells us the truth about what is good, and it also tells us about where we need to spend more time and energy.
1: Yep, absolutely. Guys, if you're listening, a full copy of this 2026 Indiana Girl Report can be found at Girl Coalition Indiana.org. That's Girl Coalition Indiana.org, along with a digital dashboard that additionally serves as an open data resource for the public. And you probably have this there at IYI.org too, don't you, Tammy?
0: We do too. It's the exact same report.
1: Exact same report. All right, Dr. Tammy Silverman, anything else before we let you go? I kept you so long. Anything else?
0: It's always a delight. Thank you so much for caring about our kids. And we have a ton of statewide events that are on our website. So we would just invite folks to go to IYI.org and check out what's available in their area and part of the state.
1: Dr. Silverman, thank you so much. We'll talk to you again next month.
0: Sounds great. Thank you.
1: And with that, the show is over. We appreciate you listening today. Kylan, thank you. Have a great week ahead, everybody, and we'll catch you next time on First Day Indiana.

0: This week on the Pete the Planner Show, we answer your money questions. Here's how the show works. You email us, ask Pete at PeteThePlanner.com. That's ask Pete at PeteThePlanner.com. Then we'll answer your questions. The show usually consists of three humans. Kristen, say hello.
1: Hello.
0: Damien, not here. And Pete, that's me. Kristen, why we still have time before AI wipes out humanity. This week we're going to talk about the great wealth transfer that everyone keeps talking about. Trillions of dollars of wealth is going to transfer to future generations if AI doesn't wipe us out first. Anyway, so Kristen, you've heard this, right?
1: Oh, for sure. I have heard this. I feel like I haven't heard it as much lately. And then you brought it up and now I feel like I'm seeing it more often. It's like my algorithm knows, you know?
0: Yeah, totally. Okay. So let's think about this for a second.
1: Okay.
0: There's a bunch of people with money.
1: Mm-hmm.
0: And when they die, it's got to go somewhere.
1: Right.
0: And so like, so wealth managers look at this, people in the financial planning space, and they say, for people that we already manage their money, we want to make sure to form relationships with their heirs so we can keep those assets under management. That's not that unusual, right? That makes kind of sense. But then what they want to do is somehow create relationships with people that they don't share their money so that when they eventually get money, that they can manage their money. But I wanted to contextualize, is this whole idea even real? So I want to start with, did some research. Kristen, how many millionaires, adults, are there in the United States of America? How many millionaire adults are there in the United States?
1: I don't, Pete, I'm the worst person for this because I don't have any concept of how many adults there are in these here United States.
0: Okay. Well, I will say this, that President Trump said that he's going to give $5,000 to every adult in this country if the Republicans win the midterm. So it's bribes aside, I think there's what, 240 million adults?
1: Okay.
0: What
1: and how
0: percent,
1: many, yeah, how many of those adults are millionaires?
0: Yeah.
1: Are 10% of adults millionaires on paper?
0: That's an amazing guess. For someone who is legendarily a terrible guesser, that was an incredible guess. 23.6 million. That's a great guess. 23.6 million adults are millionaires.
1: Okay.
0: Okay. Now, what is really interesting about this is that to figure out how much money is going to transfer, we need to do a couple things. There are 23.6 million adults, but oftentimes those are come from like the same household.
1: Right.
0: Right. Yeah. Husband and wife or whatever your situation is there. So that is to say, it's not like there's 23.6 million households. There's significantly less than that. And then you have to deal with the longevity of one person living longer than the other. So what I was trying to figure out, and they have to be of a certain age that they're going to be transferring wealth to certain generations. Like if you are 30 years old and a millionaire, you're not actually part of the great wealth transfer per se, unless your parents. So it's a really complicated number. Here's what I've come up with.
1: Okay, let's hear it.
0: I think there's 6.8 million households that will transfer at least $1 million to their people. Okay. So as we think about this great wealth transfer, how do you even think about this? It is only 6.8 million people. So I was, it works out to what, 2% or so?
1: Sure.
0: Of people. Hearing that only 6.8 million people are going to receive money in the great wealth transfer, does it seem like a lot? Does it seem like a little? Like, where do we begin?
1: That's interesting because so quickly a number and headlines that I've seen that were so jarring feels, I don't want to say it's a nothing burger, because for the people that it impacts, it's potentially life changing for better or worse, which I'm sure we'll talk about. But it already feels a lot less like major headline to me.
0: I think when you go even further and you say, okay, what is it to be a millionaire? Are you a net worth millionaire because of your home? Right. But then we started thinking about this in the terms of, okay, if you have $1 million to $2 million, it's likely that that net worth is home heavy, right? And then retirement, and then the care, your health care actually end up consuming most of your estate, right? So if your parents currently have $1 million and they're going to live for a few more years or $2 million, there's actually not going to be a lot to pass on to you.
1: Right. Yeah. Large amounts of money for end of life care become small amounts of money incredibly quickly.
0: $2 to $5 million, which is common, I would say, within this 23 million population, better capacity to fund their own retirement without exhausting the principal. So they will pass some money on for sure. And as you think about what percentage of millionaires have 1 to 2 versus 2 to 5 versus some of the other categories we're going to get into, 2 to 5, to be frank, kind of feels like the sweet spot where a lot of people land.
1: That's interesting, because I think it's more and more common for long-term care planning, whether that's through insurance or whether it's through Medicaid planning, is just a lot more commonplace. That's interesting. And maybe there's just like some proximity in my life that makes me a little bit biased, but I feel like protection of wealth below that million even is more common through some estate planning strategies that I think are becoming more popular.
0: Interesting. Then there's the 5 to 10 million group, the 10 to 30 million dollar group, and then the 30 plus million dollar group where you start to get into generational wealth. I would argue, short of the generational wealth groups, that the great wealth transfer, getting to the last page early here, I think it's overblown. I think by the time money trickles out of retirement, end of life care sort of things, taxes, I think hundreds of thousands of dollars are coming over to people, especially, Kristen, when you consider if you have a sibling or two or three,
1: right?
0: It is getting split three or four ways or whatever. So then the $2 million estate, you got some taxes, you got whatever. I mean, each person's getting like $300,000. And I'm not saying that's not nothing.
1: Right.
0: But it's a lot different than this idea of trillions of dollars of wealth are being transferred. I think it's overblown.
1: Okay. So the idea that it's this large amount of money in aggregate is potentially overblown, but still potentially life-changing for those who it does affect. Like, both of those things can and probably are still true. It's just not the headline that you, the story isn't the headline that you're reading.
0: Okay. Which will get me probably to our second segment.
1: Okay.
0: And I love that we had an outline for this, and I have not looked at it. And but I did warn you before the show that I planned on hijacking the show that I wrote. I hate to do it, but I'm here to argue that when a person passes away, let's say at 85, and you happen to be 60, and you inherit their money, and you inherit $300,000, there is literally nothing life-changing about that. It might be the most inconsequential amount of money you've ever received in your entire life. And I get the sense that that's what you and I will argue about in the next 9 minutes and 20 seconds. What say you?
1: I think that you've hit the nail on the head. I cannot wait.
0: Oh my gosh. Are you going to have like an energy drink? Do you do the caffeine, Kristen?
1: Before the show, yes. During the show, water.
0: Okay. What is your caffeine source?
1: Double espresso.
0: Oh, pulled from a machine?
1: Nespresso.
0: Okay. Thanks. Great. Anyway, coming up after the break, the great debate between the professor, Kristen Elanius, and the dummy, me. Is $300,000 life-changing for someone who's 60? We'll find out next on the Pizza Planner Show.
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0: back on the Pete the Planner Show. Trillions of dollars are going to transfer to younger generations in the great wealth transfer. Yeah, I don't know. It's what you hear in the news. It is sort of technically true. But what we're talking about today is like, what does it mean? Who's actually getting money? How much are they getting? Does it actually matter? It's a lot there. So, Kristen, let's go back and reset the show. Just like, do you know, $62 trillion is expected to come from high net worth and ultra high net worth households. Okay. $62 trillion. Do you buy that on the surface?
1: I absolutely do.
0: Okay. And the belief is that millennials, specifically you,
1: me,
0: will inherit $46 trillion of that money.
1: Okay.
0: I just think it's lumpy how it comes in. And I think ultimately, when you think about this, when people are in their age of mortality, they're in their 80s or 90s for that matter. And then they're passing money on to their kids who are in their 60s or 70s. It is not life-changing money. In the last segment, we got down to, if you have a couple siblings here or there, and you've just got sort of the run-of-the-mill millionaire, and you've got some end-of-life things and retirement things, you're talking about someone in their 60s getting $300,000. And I was arguing, that is hardly life-changing and hardly worth all the hullabaloo around wealth transfer.
1: You heard it here first. Peter Dunn said $300,000 is a nothing burger.
0: For a 60-year-old, it's not.
1: Okay, I do hear you. And I think it's because of what it's been built up to be. And that's not really what it is. But still, what you and I know to be true is there is an increasing amount of Americans headed into retirement that still carry a mortgage that makes their month to month really, really difficult. And I would argue that both from a cash flow perspective and from a behavioral perspective, taking that, call it $300,000 that you inherit, paying off the house with it, quite literally changes someone's life, both in the month to month and potentially for the rest of their life.
0: Fair point. I think it could change their life. I think I am with you that the mortgage balance is likely less than $300,000 when someone is 60, right? That is a good assertion. And what it is likely to free up in cash flow is probably less significant. It's probably $1,500 max.
1: Yeah, but I think when you're in retirement and feeling like you're living paycheck to paycheck, that relief is worth a lot more than what feels probably like $1,500. I think it's the emotional weight. I'm not saying that $300,000 to a 60-year-old is a life-changing amount of money. I'm saying that the financial freedom that it potentially awards could be life-changing for that stage of your life.
0: Yeah, I don't think it's anything close to life-changing. I think it's a little bit of relief. But I think, again, I don't want the bigger point of the show is $300,000 a lot for a 60-year-old. I want the bigger point of the show is that the great wealth transfer that everyone talks about, when you imagine it or hear it, and you get past the fact that in order to activate it, someone's got to be dead, what you end up thinking is, you think of yourself at your age. You think of yourself at your current age when you think about wealth transfer. Rarely do you go, I'm going to get this money 27 years from now. And so what ends up happening is, and this is sort of my ultimate argument here. If you're relying on wealth transfer because you happen to have come from a wealthy family, all of the financial planning you are doing is likely going to need to be set in stone and executed on well before the wealth transfer even happens. The wealth transfer actually can't rescue you. It mathematically can't rescue you because it is statistically unlikely that it will.
1: That's so interesting. And I think a more concerning and important potential behavioral problem, which is if you're someone who's been relying on a transfer of wealth, and if that transfer came later or will come later than you expected, like maybe that wealth transfer comes from a parent who lived 15 or 20 years beyond the average life expectancy, the behavioral pitfall there is so huge to be someone who doesn't manage assets, who even if the transfer is what you thought it was going to be, you don't just like wake up tomorrow and you're someone who knows how to manage wealth.
0: Yeah, I'm with you there. I wrote a column that's going to come out in a few weeks because I don't know. I've just written a bunch of columns. And it's about that wealth building used to be like this normal activity. I think about my wife's grandfather who was a well driller. And like as pedestrian of a financial life as you could possibly have, died a multimillionaire, never had an event, never had a windfall. Just lived in the same house all the time, drove the same car all the time. I mean, this is a classic story. I don't think the current generation sensibility has anyone there. What it is to be a millionaire and feel like a millionaire are wildly different. And when someone has a gap between those expectations and reality, and then they do get hundreds of thousands, if not millions of dollars, to your point, Kristen, I don't think they're equipped to know what to do.
1: No, I don't think so either. And when the amount of money that we're talking about, it doesn't matter what the number is an amount of money you've never had, our brains just aren't capable of being like if I'm set to inherit $1 million, like my brain is not capable of even wrapping my head around what that means to my financial life because I've never had it.
0: Are you guys a gift card family? Do you guys give gift cards at holidays or not really a thing in your family?
1: Mm-mm.
0: But at one point in time, my family was a gift card family, right? Okay. Instead of getting each other a thoughtful gift, you just got them fake cash on a piece of plastic.
1: Right.
0: A little judgmental. And I think what a person does with a gift card is emblematic of what they will do with an inheritance.
1: Oh,
0: I do. For some people, you get a $100 gift card to Tractor Supply. Well, I'm trying to be relatable. You know how hard that is?
1: This is good. Okay. Please continue.
0: $100 and you're like, I'm going to go buy some grain or what? I don't know what people buy at Tractor Supply. Is there grain there?
1: You can buy like supplements and stuff, but just say like they have some good Carhartt gear there for sure.
0: Carhartt gear. So you get a $100 gift card that you didn't earn. You just outbreathed someone theoretically or had an event. You get a $100 gift card and either go blow it right away because you had this pent up demand or expectation for it. Or you get people like my wife who, if you gave her a $100 gift card to Tractor Supply, she wouldn't know what to do. But what if it was like Nordstrom or something, she would just put it in a drawer and not use it for 3 years and forget she had it. What you do with a gift card is what you will do with an inheritance. Go.
1: That's so interesting because you're exactly right. That's how people operate with gift cards. And I'm like trying to think of examples. We have a drawer full and my person gives me grief all the time. He's like, these are going to expire. And I'm like, oh, I might need them. Yeah. I'm not going to spend them now. That is so interesting and probably speaks to like underlying money scripts too. I think I buy that as I'm like running through my like Rolodex of people in my head.
0: What you do with your tax refund is what you will do with your inheritance. What you do with a bonus is what you will do with an inheritance. If it feels special and different and dangerous, you're in trouble, pal. If it feels like just more dollars and that are just going to go to execute the plan you already have, you're going to be fine. And so as we think about the great wealth transfer and is $64 trillion actually coming? Well, if AI doesn't wipe us out, maybe. But what I would argue is it life changing? Is it economy stoking? What is it? We'll continue this conversation next, the great debate, the professor, Kristen Elanius, and the dummy, me, Pete the Planner, right here on the Pete the Planner Show.
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3: 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Yeah, sometimes you vote for the lesser of two evils.
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5: Now, from the Glass Doctor of Indiana Weather Center, here's your Storm Alert weather forecast.
6: Occasional showers the rest of the day and through the night. Lows mid-50s. A few showers around Monday morning. Highs only in the mid-60s. We'll have some cool mornings this week, with some nights being spent in the upper 40s. Highs will stay in the low to mid-60s through midweek. Outside an isolated shower, Tuesday and Wednesday look quiet. Back to seeing sun and clouds Thursday, with temperatures gradually warming. I'm WSBT 22 meteorologist Jessica Burns.
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0: back on the Pizza Planner Show, just covering normal things during the break. Kristen Elanius joins me, the professor at a university. People call her instructor or inappropriately doctor. Kristen, hello.
1: Hello.
0: So, Kristen, we are talking about the great wealth transfer, trillions of dollars going from the boomers and arguably like older Gen X down to the millennials and Gen Z. And we're trying to determine, A, is this that significant?
1: Okay.
0: B, is it life-changing? But C is where I want to get now. And I actually want to get into the real estate aspect of this all. So this is going to cause you and I to speculate. You are much more in tune with real estate than I ever will be. And this is
1: accurate.
0: It is, like, I don't know. Okay. So you can help me here. Okay. And actually, let's talk about your community, because I think it might be best explained through like a community that you live in where someone dies, they bought the farm, so to speak. And then the farm's left over.
1: Right.
0: And so then the farm gets liquidated so that money can either go to the heirs or that wealth is generated.
1: Right.
0: What do you think happens to the housing market at the great wealth transfer through the lens of real estate?
1: That's so interesting, because I think what we see as practitioners a lot is the transfer is to someone who doesn't need housing immediately, because as we've just talked about, this person is maybe 60 years old. They have their place that they're living, that they have been living, but then that provides an opportunity for the next generation to have really affordable housing, because that's the generation, my generation, maybe even younger, Gen Z, who's crying from the rooftop, shouting from the rooftops, like housing is so unaffordable. So is grandma and grandpa leaving a house to mom and dad an opportunity for me to enter home ownership?
0: This is interesting, right? Because it's that at that point, I may not even be about mom and dad. It's about grandkid and their family, I would think, because at that age, okay, I'm thinking through this. Let's say family dies at, we're just going to 85. Okay. 85. So then immediate heirs are in their 60s.
1: Sure.
0: Okay. They've got a house. They got a situation. So they can either sell that home and then split the proceeds, or they now own this home. They could rent it out. Probably not the thing, right? You know, I don't think a bunch of 60-year-olds are going to become landlords.
1: I don't think so either. But in the scenario that I'm thinking through in my head of like housing opportunity, it's like, do you rent it to your kid? Because the 60-year-old probably needs the income more than they need the asset on paper. And the child, the grandchild, needs to be able to have a place to live because they feel like they've been edged out of home ownership.
0: What factor do you think when there's multiple siblings and then they've got to split the proceeds? Talk to me about that.
1: I think that that's where the problem lies, is like if the wealth is in the house has to go.
0: Yeah, I think so too. I think that's what ultimately prompts this. I don't think we get to a point where there's a real estate crash. Like, I don't think we're getting there, but if you go under the premise that most homes are owned by that generation, statistically, that as they die, that will be an issue. So did a little figure in here, which we all means I used AI, which eventually is going to kill us all.
1: Right.
0: This is a new theme on the show this week. 2038 is the year in which statistically the most homes will go on the market from the transfer of wealth from older generations to younger generations. Okay, so here's the logic. Boomers, and I don't mean the Pacers mascot. Did you know the Pacers mascot's name was Boomer? Kristen?
1: I didn't know that. I'm sorry.
0: Do you know Purdue Pete's mascot is Purdue Pete? Or wait, Purdue's mascot is Purdue Pete.
1: I did know that. I mean, technically it's the train. Never mind. Go ahead.
0: It's the big drum. Congrats. Okay. Baby boomers were born from 1946 through 1964. Okay. We tracking?
1: Okay.
0: In 2035, they'll be between 71 and 89 years old. The middle of the generation will be 79 or 80.
1: Okay.
0: So housing exits increase significantly around age 80 because of death and assisted living and downsizing and moving closer to family. And a house often doesn't transfer to the children when the parent first dies. It transfers after the surviving spouse dies. So that is why we're calculating that the great real estate

0: 1,000 reduction. Then in 2031, around 900,000 fewer homeowners that are of the boomers, and then 1.2 million 2035. That is wild.
1: That it's so interesting because family sizes are also smaller. Like they get smaller all the time, which makes some of what we've been discussing potentially more realistic is if there was some retirement and there was a house, one kid receives the house, the other receives what was left of the 401k. I think that makes the scenario that I'm thinking through more realistic. I think it's more common that the house will be kept in the family to improve further generations' home ownership. I might be wrong, but I just think that that's the more likely scenario.
0: You know, if that is the case, which I don't think you're wrong. I think you're right. I think if that's the case, that could be the great stabilizing factor for future generations, as opposed to people will blow through money.
1: Right.
0: But if you give them something that they own and don't have an obligation to pay on a monthly basis, like a mortgage, that will stabilize people's lives. Like this show is not, this specific episode at least, is not about hope or fear or dread or anything like that. But I'll say there is some hope in the idea that future generations could inherit their grandparents' houses and that that will stabilize and maybe equalize their financial lives of maybe the debt they've taken on, the obligations that have become too hard.
1: Yeah, I think that is, to your point, a very hopeful outcome and could be a really great reset for a generation that, again, feels like the expense that captures the most of our respective incomes per month is something that they could get out from under.
0: Here's the final, I was going to say nail in the coffin, but that seems a little too on the nose, given that we're kind of talking about wealth transfer vis-a-vis right. Post-retirement and death. Population decline comes into this too. Because at some point in time, I think Gen Z is a smaller generation than previous generations. Mm-hmm. So when that starts to cycle through, now you're going to have this housing supply with, it doesn't necessarily feel like population increase is on the heels of Gen Z. There's nothing to suggest that it is.
1: Right.
0: At what point in time does there become a decline in the wealth based on the property values because there is more of a supply than there is demand? I mean, that's got to happen in the 2040s and 2050s, where it peaks in value, but because of population decline, it starts to decrease in value because of demand. I don't know. I'm fascinated by this.
1: My brain can't even comprehend that.
0: It's complex that it is valuable now because you could argue there's it's the right supply for the right demand, if not more mm-hmm. demand than supply. But that will flip with population decline. And that is taking us to the break. Coming up next, the biggest waste of money of the week and the news right here on the Pete the Planner Show.

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0: This week's biggest waste of money of the week right here on the Pizza Planner Show is the Silver Cross by Lamborghini Reef Al Giallo Stroller. Silver Cross built the first baby pram in 1877. In its final collaboration with Lamborghini, borrows design details usually reserved for a supercar rather than a stroller. The Reef Al Giallo closes out a two-part partnership that began with 2025's Orange Reef Al Arancio, swapping in Lamborghini's signature yellow against black fabric with genuine leather accents and a debossed Y pattern lifted straight from the brand's interiors. Even the brake pedal is hand-finished, engineered to activate with a step rather than scuff a shoe against it. It's built on Silver Cross's Reef 2 platform, keeping that stroller's multi-terrain wheels and reversible lie-flat seat, and ships with a matching carry cot and accessories. Kristen, how much does a Lamborghini stroller cost? You have a child. She is no longer a baby. She is, she's almost one.
1: Correct.
0: When does it go from baby to toddler? How does this work? You're a doctor.
1: I think at one is when you don't call them a baby anymore. I think.
0: Okay.
1: I don't know.
0: How much for this Lamborghini stroller for your baby?
1: It is such a shame that Dame is not here, because I feel like we could really put our heads together on a good guess, because I am well in tune with the stroller market, but I don't know anything about Lamborghini.
0: Okay, let's reverse into this. What is a good quality stroller cost?
1: A good quality, a popular stroller system is probably I would say 15, eight, they can be 15 plus $100 now.
0: Gosh, I'm so glad I don't have to deal with this. How much is this one?
1: So it's Lamborghini. So can we 5X that?
0: Do what you need to do, Queen.
1: Yeah, you guys usually tell me to 10, but 15 grand seems crazy. Let's go $12,000.
0: $5,000.
1: A steal.
0: American dollars. That is a steal. Like, I'm like, I'd take one and just like start a new family. Kristen, what is in the news this week?
1: We'll start uplifting. Pete, you are going to be so excited to hear this. Prediction markets are exploding in popularity, but a new badcredit.org survey found that 79% of users said they lost money in the past year. More concerning is that 51% said they used borrowed money, credit cards, personal loans, or other debt to place their bets. Among these borrowers, 88% reported losing money. So of the people who borrowed to place their bets, 88% reported that they lost money. What caught my attention, though, is why people are doing this. More than half said they turned to prediction markets for financial reasons, either to earn extra income or because they were already struggling financially. So the concern isn't simply that people are betting and losing. It's that people who need more money are increasingly looking to speculative betting as the solution, and some are even borrowing to do it.
0: Can I admit a strange thought that I had this morning?
1: Okay.
0: So I finished with the news this morning. We're talking about April's inflation report that came out 8:30 mm-hmm. this morning. April, August, gee, many Christmas. And I've been following the market, the prediction market on the Fed decision on Kalshi. I've been following it for months. Just like I like to see what the people are saying, what they think, how it's changed. And I talk about it on the show a lot. So for instance, on August 27th, which was 2 weeks ago or something like that?
1: Ish.
0: It was a 70% chance that the Fed retains the rate. 70% chance 2 weeks ago that nothing happens. Today, it is 82% chance of a hike. Okay. This morning, I was looking at this and I thought, you know, gosh, I don't want to say this out loud. Why am I doing this? Sometimes I'm like, what am I doing? Let's say I put $1,000 in Kalshi right now. And I was like, they're going to increase the rate. I would get $204 back on top of my $1,000. That's a 20% return. Kristen.
1: Peter.
0: Have I just opened Pandora's box?
1: This is not specific investment advice.
0: Oh, hold on. Yeah, let me.
2: This is for information purposes only. It's not the Swiss financial planning device. Consult a financial advisor.
1: Good call.
0: Anyway, what else is in the news?
1: The national average price of diesel, I was going to ask you, but you knew, just topped $6 a gallon for the first time, hitting $6.05. And even if you've never personally bought diesel, this matters because it powers so much of the economy, from farms and construction equipment to the trucks that move food and other goods across the country. Diesel prices have climbed about 60% since late February, driven in part by disruptions to global energy supply and refinery capacity. And eventually, those higher costs make their way to us. If it costs more to grow your food, ship your food, and get basically everything from point A to point B, someone has to absorb that cost.
0: Several thoughts. Number one, do you think Dame ever owned Diesel Jeans?
1: Do I know what that is?
0: It's a brand from like the 90s. Diesel. Probably, yes. He did. Number two, when I was on the news this morning and we were talking about this, I did have to admit to the host on national television that I barely look like the sort of person who keeps up with diesel prices, which is true. I'm not much of a tough person. Number three, this is why interest rates are going up next week. This is exactly why, because the trickle down from high diesel prices is so much more significant than the increase in prices in normal fuel. This is a problem. In California, it is closer to $8 a gallon. And a year ago, we're about $6, I think, 3 cents a gallon right now. A year ago, it was like $3.40 a gallon. Kristen, this is the real story. This and bond yields are the real story here. And this is why I get excited. And my wife says I'm insufferable.
1: I won't be able to afford almonds.
0: Do you buy diesel fuel?
1: I don't. But we do have a vehicle that is diesel at our house.
0: Does it have a bigger tank?
1: I think so.
0: So not only, I mean, look, I don't know how these things work. I just can only assume anything that runs on diesel doesn't only have a 15-gallon tank. I'm trying to really fill that sucker up. That's expensive fill up.
1: 100%. Something tells me there's some psychology there of more frequent fill ups so that it doesn't hurt as bad.
0: What else is in the news?
1: The latest inflation report showed prices continue to climb in August. Inflation rose 0.4% for the month and is now running at 3.4% over the past year. Energy was the big reason why. Gas prices jumped nearly 4% in August alone and accounted for more than a third of the overall increase. Shelter, transportation, and vehicle prices also moved higher. The report is important as far as what happens next with interest rates. Persistent inflation puts more pressure on the Federal Reserve to keep rates higher or potentially raise them again.
0: Kristen, this is an unfair question I'm going to ask you.
1: Okay.
0: I'm not trying to trap you.
1: Wow.
0: I'm just curious how you think about it.
1: Okay.
0: Right now, as you look at an economic indicator of, like, what is your primary economic indicator you look at? Or what are two or three that you look at just for yourself to go, things are good, things are bad. I'll give you some options.
1: Okay.
0: Right? You've got things like inflation. You got unemployment. You could even get into bond yields. You could get into oil prices. You could even use the stock market if you wanted to, or something different. When you think about how is the economy doing, where's your brain go?
1: It's so interesting because I think fuel impacts sentiment more than just about anything else in life. And so that's just better or worse. That is an anchor for me.
0: I think that's fair. I would actually say oil prices as well. Recently, I'm pretty hot on treasuries, on like what bond yields are. Yeah. Interesting times we live in. Interesting times. Next week on the show, we will know whether my call sheet bet that I'm not going to make, I'm definitely not going to make, if the Fed increases the interest rate by 25 basis points. I believe they will. What is your final say?
1: Yes, they will.
0: Oh my gosh. Chris and I agreed. The professor, Dr. Kristen Elanius, and I just agreed. Next week on the show, Damian Dunn will be back. We will ask him about AI annihilation and many more fun topics. Sending you good vibes because good vibes are all that's in the budget. I'm Pete the Planner, and this is the Pete the Planner Show.
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6: Hey, remember that one? That was big in the 60s, back when gas was like 30 cents a gallon, a house 22 grand, cigarettes a quarter a pack. But the packs came with a warning from the U.S. Surgeon General. Cigarette smoking causes lung cancer. Hey, it proved to be right. Music's changed, and so have prices. Gas is almost $3 a gallon. A decent house costs a quarter of a million, and a pack of cigarettes is about $5. But now, there's another cancer warning from the U.S. Surgeon General. Radon causes lung cancer.
7: An ice shooting in Texas. And radon can cause lung cancer. I'm Kathleen Maloney, Fox News, and Immigration Enforcement Agent. Shot a man in Austin, Texas today. Austin Travis County EMS.
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11: A new warning for Americans in the Middle East as President Trump weighs whether to take action in Iran.
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13: Overnight, warning them of possible airspace closures and flight cancellations. The message was sent by U.S. embassies in various capitals, including Jerusalem. While the trigger for these alerts is unknown, Israeli officials had previously warned Iran against attacking their country during the Jewish high holidays. The holiest day in Judaism, Yom Kippur, begins amid concerns of regional escalation. The Iranians remain defiant, saying they won't re-engage with the United States until all of their conditions are met. This includes ending the conflict on all fronts, unfreezing Iranian assets, and stopping the naval blockade.
11: CENTCOM Commander Admiral Brad Cooper says the U.S. has helped escort a billion barrels of oil through the Strait of Hormuz in recent months. 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
11: Ed Sheeran apologizes after a wave of artists dropped out in support of Macklemore, who was removed from his tour after his Free Palestine comment. Fox's CB Cotton explains.
26: Sheeran said he never wanted to be a, quote, activist musician, while also suggesting that he really had no choice but to now speak out about the Middle East.
27: What happened in Israel and at the Nova Music Festival on October 7th was horrific and compounded centuries of Jewish pain. What is happening in Gaza is catastrophic and unjustifiable and disproportionate.
26: That was just a portion of Sheeran's opening remarks. At one point, he explained that he chose not to come out onto a secondary stage because he wasn't sure whether people would throw items at him.
11: Last week, Sheeran said it was the tour promoter's decision, but Macklemore says Sheeran told him Patriots owner billionaire Robert Kraft was behind his removal. The Senate shows strong support for a new bill that would overhaul college sports. Fox's Madeline Rivera in D.C. with details.
28: Protect College Sports Act. It passed a procedural vote in the Senate last week, which means it is heading to the floor for debate. The bill establishes a national standard for name, image, and likeness compensation, eliminating the confusion that comes with a patchwork of state rules. Some athletes now making millions of dollars off these deals. Currently, elite players can transfer to the highest bidder without restrictions, giving powerhouse schools an even greater advantage. And athletic departments with tight margins are redirecting funds from lower revenue sports to avoid losing top football and basketball recruits.
11: Connecticut Democrat Senator Chris Murphy argues that the bill will protect billions of dollars that sports industry executives are making over the athletes, while critics argue the bill places a limit on athletes, preventing their full potential. I'm Kathleen Maloney. This is Fox News.
14: Now, from the Glass Doctor of Indiana Weather Center, here's your Storm Alert weather forecast.
29: Occasional showers the rest of the day and through the night. Lows mid-50s. A few showers around Monday morning. Highs only in the mid-60s. We'll have some cool mornings this week, with some nights being spent in the upper 40s. Highs will stay in the low to mid-60s through midweek. Outside an isolated shower, Tuesday and Wednesday look quiet. Back to seeing sun and clouds Thursday, with temperatures gradually warming. I'm WSBT 22 meteorologist Jessica Burns.
30: Right now, it's 59 degrees.
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31: Top Democrats wish Chuck Schumer. 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
4: There it is, Fox Across America with Jimmy Failla, Trace Gallagher in the On Deck Circle. Trying to give you some perspective on everything going on in the world. Here's President Trump summing it up. Clip one.
5: Well, I know about AI. I know. Well, I also have common sense about AI. The robots will not be taking over. The AI will not be taking over the rest of the world. The whole thing is a hoax.
4: And he's not wrong. Okay. AI is going to do a lot of different things. And it's going to revolutionize the way we treat diseases. It's going to revolutionize communication and forms of travel and manufacturing and things of great import. Okay, but what it's not going to do is kill us all. And if it is going to kill us all, then we're screwed because China is not stopping. So all America would be doing by slamming on the brakes is giving China the ability to kill us and ceding ground on the weapons front. So I don't see it. And anytime I'm told that we're all going to die, there's usually somebody funding that narrative that has something to gain from telling you that. China is the one saying data centers are the devil and AI is going to kill us all. That's where it's coming from. Okay. American companies who have spent bazillions of dollars developing AI. Okay. They are now asking for government regulation because that will give them control over this emerging market. They'll say, hey, we're the big companies. We're the good guys. We've made the most advances and spent the most money. Let us, for all intents and purposes, work hand in hand with the government to regulate our own products because, in essence, that allows them to box out their upstart competitors. Okay. That's a real thing. So there's a domestic agenda. The domestic agenda on the capitalist front is companies want to impose regulations on their own products because it gives them oversight of emerging technologies that their competitors might be developing. Okay. The political attachment to that is the Democrats at this stage of the midterms are now going all in on AI is going to kill us all, because every day that you spend talking about AI killing us all is a day that you don't spend talking about socialism.
6: You have a good eye, my man.
4: Socialism is a massive liability. So you've got American companies trying to demonize their own product as they continue to raise IPOs. AI is going to kill us. There's a good chance it's going to kill us. By the way, do you want to donate? We're going public. They're literally doing that in the same breath. AI is going to kill us. We're all going to die. But we've got an IPO coming out. So if you want a piece of that action, here's Elon Musk talking about it. Clip 7.
7: The danger of AI is very significant at this point. That we need to do better with AI safety, or we have, at this point, exponentially increasing risk with the AI models. When a lot of people from Anthropic and from OpenAI are telling you that their models are very dangerous, I think we should believe them. It certainly is like some crazy 4D chess to, you know, say there's whatever 10% chance of annihilating humanity. But by the way, how much allocation would you like in our IPO?
4: I mean, think about that. This technology is going to kill us all. Do you want to invest in it? That's the reality of right now. Okay, they wouldn't be telling you to invest if they really thought it was bad.
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10: News, I'm Angelo Bavaro. A man shot and injured by a federal immigration officer in Austin, Texas. Austin Travis County EMS Chief Rob Lukritz.
11: The patient was stable, vital signs were stable, but in serious condition. They were transported off the scene within 9 minutes of arrival of EMS resources and transported to a local trauma center.
10: Protesters in the city demanding an independent investigation. President Trump weighing more action on Iran amid a new security warning in the Middle East.
12: An alert went out to Americans overnight, warning them of possible airspace closures and flight cancellations. The message was sent by U.S. embassies in various capitals, including Jerusalem.
10: Fox's Trey Yingst. President Trump is set to welcome China's leader to the White House this week, as well as speak to the U.N. General Assembly in New York City. That's where he will also meet with Mayor Zohran Mamdani on Monday. 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
3: Now, from the Glass Doctor of Indiana Weather Center, here's your Storm Alert weather forecast.
13: Occasional showers the rest of the day and through the night. Lows mid-50s. A few showers around Monday morning. Highs only in the mid-60s. We'll have some cool mornings this week, with some nights being spent in the upper 40s. Highs will stay in the low to mid-60s through midweek. Outside an isolated shower, Tuesday and Wednesday look quiet. Back to seeing sun and clouds Thursday, with temperatures gradually warming. I'm WSBT 22 meteorologist Jessica Burns.
14: Right now, it's 59 degrees.
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2: 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I'm Angelo Bavaro, Fox News. A man shot and injured by a federal immigration officer in Austin, Texas today. Austin Police Chief Lisa Davis.
3: 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And I have spoken to Texas.